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2: Now, we go to air Monday nights at 6 o'clock here on Joy. But the thing with music is that there is always something happening. 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
2: Hello, I'm Laura Devoy. Australia has launched a campaign for a seat on the United Nations Security Council. Two non-permanent spots are up for grabs in the next election, which will take place in 2028. Finland is the only other nominee at this stage. Australia's campaign slogan is "We listen, we partner, we protect." Speaking in New York, where he's attending the UN General Assembly, Anthony Albanese says Australia is seeking a seat because a safer world is one governed by rules, not by power and force alone.
3: If elected to the Security Council, we will use our seat to advance the safety and prosperity of Australia, our region and the world.
2: Police say they cannot be the only area of the community responsible for tackling domestic violence. Three women and a child were killed in four alleged domestic violence incidents in New South Wales over the weekend. Two other children are in a critical condition. In three of the incidents, the alleged perpetrators were not known to police. Deputy Commissioner Peter McKenna says police are doing their job, but need more help from the community to prevent domestic violence.
4: We can't police something we don't know about. And it's not about police. We're often the ambulance at the bottom of the cliff. There's so many services and other people that need to get involved before it even comes to our attention. And that's where we have to come together. And that's as a society to speak up, for people to speak up if they see something's not right.
2: And if you need help, you can call the National Domestic Violence Hotline 1-800-RESPECT on 1-800-737-732. A survey has found Australians aren't talking enough about dementia, despite it being the nation's leading cause of death. Dementia Australia says one in two Aussies reported having little or no knowledge of the condition. The findings have been released to coincide with Dementia Action Week. Dementia Australia's CEO, Professor Tanya Buchanan, says there needs to be a national conversation aimed at improving awareness and reducing stigma.
5: Silence isn't neutral. It has a real cost. And when dementia stays out of the national conversation, it certainly leaves people alone when they need connection the most. But care standards stagnate and the systems that should support people just don't keep pace. Our policy attention, research, funding, they all follow where national conversations go.
2: An estimated 500,000 people in Australia are living with dementia. Beaches in Perth will reopen this morning following a fatal shark attack on Friday. A 63-year-old man was swimming close to the shoreline at Sorrento Beach when he was attacked by a great white shark. His body is yet to be recovered. Western Australia's Fisheries Minister Jackie Jarvis issued a catch and kill order on Saturday, but authorities did not find the shark responsible. The state government is now considering deploying more drones to spot sharks. A similar measure is being utilised in Sydney. And 16 artists have won Creative Australia fellowships worth over $80,000. Recipients specialise in music, literature, theatre, visual arts, dance, community arts and cultural development. Creative Australia says the fellowships help artists take creative risks, develop new work and build connections. Turning to sport, in tennis, Australia has defeated Poland to advance to the 2027 Davis Cup qualifiers. Alex de Minaur won his singles match on Saturday, but James Duckworth went down. Rinki Hijikata and Max Purcell won the doubles yesterday, with de Minaur securing the win in the final singles match. Australia will need to win a qualifying round next year to progress to the finals.
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6: 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This is Joy Daytimes, Australia's most uplifting music mix. You're with Gazban.
7: Oh, it's another great day to be alive. Another great day to tune into Joy 94.9. Welcome to the Gazban's Afternoon Delight of Australia's most uplifting music mix. Who's that for? It's just for you. Around about 1:30, we'll go gardening, and then at 3-ish, we'll have a chat with Damien and find out what those country cousins are up to. Right now, though, grab that Lamington and enjoy that tea or coffee or mango matcha, whatever you want to drink there. And we enjoy a lunchtime of Aussie music. Will there be a Minogue moment? Sooner than you think. We've got Gojo in the lineup. We've got George. We've got S2S and plenty more. Stay tuned.
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7: Oh, there she is.

0: That was George there, and George is a queer Melbourne-based singer, pianist, guitarist, and songwriter. Very talented person there. What's a girl to do? That's coming up next with S2S. We've got the Bella Habib with a bit of Royal Blue, Mireille, and a classic Marsha Hines, a bit of a remix of the 1977 classic. You'll find out which one in a moment. You're with the Gazman right here on Joy 94.9, having a lovely afternoon in Melbourne town. We had quite a warm day yesterday, and being Melbourne, we had rain this morning, and we got cool and sunny this afternoon.
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0: fantastic, from 1977. Goodness me, that was a long time ago. And that's the remix of that classic, and You. That was Teddy Cream remix. And, yeah, very good indeed. I love hearing that one bopping along here. Before that, we heard Mia Ray, and she's from she's from Noosa and now based in Melbourne, and When We Were Young. And just love the fact that Marcia Hines is 73 years old and still going very strong indeed. And I think young is a very, it's very hard to put a number on it anyway. Hellcat Speed Racer. Heard of that one? No, I haven't either, but I'm looking forward to hearing them team up with Coates and Back to Life. Ishan in the mix. Carla Weber as well, with an introvert one. And we might even have the other Minogue sister up soon. Let's see how we go.
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0: That's Ishan there being crazy happy. And Ishan, French born actually, now Melbourne based, Indian Swiss Spanish singer and songwriter. What a United Nations of a person. That's beautiful. Crazy Happy by Ishan. And before that we had Hellcat Speed Racer. Now I didn't know what that was. I have been duly informed. Thank you, Andy. And he says, afternoon, Gazmans. Loved Speed Race. It was a cartoon. There you go. And Andy used to watch it before getting kicked out of the house by his mum because he was going to miss the school bus. Woohoo! Oh, goodness me. So this Hellcat Speed Racer is actually a Sydney electronic duo. And that's another twist on it. Goodness me. Thanks, Andy, for being very informative to me. And he says, age is a number, Gazman. Go hard or go home. Sometimes it's... anyway, we won't go into the hard bit. Andy also went to the John Farnham tribute concert last night. That would have been absolutely amazing, Andy. And we wish all the family and fans of John Farnham, that includes myself, best wishes for his current health situation. You're with the Gazman right here on Joy 94.9, 22 minutes to one. Goodness me, we are in the Aussie lunch box, so a bit crowded, isn't it? Okay, Carla Weber and Danny Minogue coming up soon.
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0: needle on it.
1: Oh, put the needle on it indeed. Goodness me, play that vinyl. Goodness me, I've got a very nice vinyl collection, and we'll keep adding to it these days because it's come back in a bit of vogue, hasn't it indeed? Darren Hayes with Bachelor Girl, and the track is called Blind. And Darren Hayes, now living in London, but a proud Aussie expat indeed. Might remember him from Savage Garden, and then we got G-Flip with a big old hammer. Whoop, thump.
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0: Oh, fantastic song from G Flip there. Melbourne born singer, songwriter, and a drummer, too, by the way. And they've called their track Big Ol' Hammer, but like a M A N indeed. That's a song about the notes I've got here about the feeling of putting on a tool belt with a big old hammer. I think we need to get honey drunk with Effie Isabel. That's coming up next. You're right here on Joy 94.9. We've got Raria, Cynthia Erivo as well. Look at that. Time's 7 to 1. Time's rocking along.
1: Joy for you. Joy for us. 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
3: 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And we're the hosts of Joy 94.9's The Sound of Now.
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1: You are indeed with the Gazman right here on the most amazing radio station. That's Joy 94.9, of course. If you're visiting town, welcome, and thank you for stumbling across Joy. We are a rainbow community rainbow station, we might call us, and we highlight queer artists and give them a better go than a lot of the commercial stations who have to stick to their record label commitments. Very independent of us, and we do give everyone a fair go. We've got plenty of great tracks lined up for you. Welcome to Melbourne, by the way. Hey, you're enjoying the weather. Yeah, a bit of variety, isn't it? If you come across for the football, welcome as well. And I think I'm not much of a sports fan, I'm afraid, but this grand final, I will be very interested to see a particular concert perform us. And we've got Cynthia Erivo coming up next. We've got Rari Alba. We've got Kelly Clarkson as well. What doesn't kill you makes you stronger. It does indeed. And let's have a listen to Worst of Me. Cynthia Erivo, bisexual, British singer, author, actress, just talented person.

0: That's Rule There. Rule is actually born in England and now in Australia, raised and based. Singer-songwriter and started the radio on the radio at Triple J at the age of 14, so quite well experienced. Great song, that one. I think it exemplifies the fact that we sometimes wear a mask and people don't really know what's bubbling beneath the surface. And don't judge a book by its cover type of thing. And let's continue on with the music. Dua Lipa, Miley, and December 10. Not quite yet. We've got another 3 months or so to go to Christmas. Anyway, let's go with Dua Lipa. This is the lead single from their forthcoming album called Don't Start Now.
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0: British boy band that calls themselves December 10 and actually put together on a streaming show by Simon Cowell called The Next Act. Before that, we heard Miley with Bass Persuades, and you might remember they used to be called Miley Cyrus. She dropped the Cyrus bit and now has come out as pansexual and gender fluid, so that's what they are now called, Miley. Just like Cher and Madonna and those sorts of one-name persons. Okay, let's get on with the music. We've got Peach PRC up next.
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0: You are with the Gazman, and we've got plenty of hits lined up for you. Jess Malboy is also in the mix with Right Here, Right Now. You are on Joy indeed. We've got Jazzy a bit later in the afternoon. We have Joseph Selbat in the afternoon, and we're going to go gardening very soon.
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And a beautiful day for Miss Caroline and you to be in the garden, of course, with the earbuds in, listening to Joy and the Great Music, and getting a few gardening hints as well. Plenty to do. If you've got any polyanthers, you might want to get a garden forklift and break up those crowded clumps of polyanthers. Improve the soil by adding a bit of organic matter before replanting them so they get a bit more energy and go into your garden. They're looking fantastic. You got any dogwoods? No, not the ones.

0: does it go, Wolf? But the plant ones. And you need to prune them, and other shrubs are probably grown a little bit for their colourful winter stems. Remove the older shoots completely at the base, right down to the bottom there. Inspect hellebore seedlings while they're in bloom and dig out and discard any that aren't worth keeping. Insert stakes next to delphiniums, because they do grow a bit tall and they can get a bit sort of, I fall over, so you can support them during their flowering season. Now, prune your cool season bloomers. No, not the ones you wear. But I'm talking about things like witch hazel and winter sweet and the winter honeysuckle. You need to sort of prune them as soon as that flowering is finished. Got a begonia, you can pot that one up and we'll produce a nice summer display in a glass house or a sunroom. That'd be nice, wouldn't it? Dig and improve the soil next to a sturdy support for sowing runner beans now that the frosts are finished and we're into nice warm spring weather. Now, there's a few bulbs of weeds around. Now, a lot of weeds are just sort of, they got just your usual sort of root system, but some have bulbs or corms or tubers and are the most challenging to control. I know I've had a few of them in the Brunswick garden. It was absolutely high maintenance indeed. Especially difficult with those underground storage organs, help them survive. And after all, their above ground parts have been even removed. So seek out and follow the recommended techniques for destroying them, and otherwise they will keep appearing and even multiply, because they can be quite virulent in getting into your garden. Digging them out completely or excluding light to starve them can work, but it requires ongoing commitment and follow-up. Cut off the buds to prevent flower and seed development. Bin all the parts. Never, ever put them in the compost. Goodness me, that'd be horrible. Now, I've got a list of what this magazine has put forward as weeds, and I was quite surprised that Agapanthus was listed. When I had the Brunswick, huge Brunswick garden, I had some Agapanthus, anyway, a lot of them, and I tried to dig one up. My goodness me, I had to get the mattock and everything to dig the damn thing up. They're quite virulent with the roots there, and they do get into things. Other things mentioned here are freesias, which quite surprised me, arum lilies and onion plants I can understand, they go everywhere, weedy asparagus, sour sob, watsonias as well. Now, before buying bulbous plants or accepting giveaways from friends, check your local weed lists, because many councils do have the lists, and if you can't find that list, go to weeds.org.au. So watch out for those bulbous weeds, they do keep on keeping on. Remember, a plant is a breath of fresh air. You enjoy your garden, no matter what the size.
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3: You're with the Gaz Man on Joy 94.9. It's 2 minutes to 2 o'clock. We've got Helena Zara up next with a track called Touch and a Warning. The song is about healing from a toxic family development. And her note is, it's a tongue-in-cheek takedown of gaslighting, backhanded drama and general dysfunctional with glittery sass. I love the glittery sass. Let's keep that glittery sass going with A-Teens with a track called Iconic and Joseph Selvat, who was in The Afternoon, as you are.
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1: Thank you so much, Shepherd, for that track called Sayonara. A little bit, the notes I've got here says the song is about the strength it takes to walk away from a relationship with love and clarity. And it's that bittersweet moment where you realise the best way to love someone is to let them go. Not easy, but very powerful in choosing to do so. I think very good advice there, and a great singing track as well. B is up next with Ballet Pumps, taking us up to 2 o'clock. Goodness me, halfway through the afternoon, and looking forward to hearing that track as well, and the next hour as well. Looking forward to it.
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1: Oh my goodness, I'm on time. Here we go, right on 2 o'clock, and we've got another fantabulous hour of music lined up for you. Going to start with a bit of peanut butter jelly. I'm not a fan of the food, but I am a fan of the song. That's from 2015 from Galantis. Gracie Adams, JP Cooper with Jonas Blue, Iconopop with a yellow top. That's a nice rhyme, isn't it? Plenty of great music, so plenty of great reasons to stick around and listen to Joy in 94.9. And if you want to say hello, you can. I'd like to hear from you. You can email onair@joy.org.au or SMS 0427 569949. That's, of course, it's on your phone, isn't it? You've got the little doodad there with the little picture and it says Joy. Anyway, on with the music.

0: Joy, joy, joy, joy, joy, joy.
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0: You're on Joy 94.9. I kind of popped there with a song about a bit of a flirty moment on a dreamy beach in southern Europe, drinking palomas and just having fun. Indeed, I'm not quite sure what a paloma is. Must have been fruit juice or something. Anyway, we move on and, classic, remix of a Delta Goodrum song coming up next. And then we have Vera Blue and joined by Lewis the Child. Then Drax Project, Netanyahu, so many hits. Tones and I in the mix as well, because we have the best music.
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2: Cinema Nova welcomes Teenage Sex and Death at Camp Miasma. Having won the Queer Palm at Cannes Film Festival, Hannah Einbinder and Gillian Anderson electrify in this psychosexual slasher film from meta horror maverick Jane Schoenbrunn. With a new Nova Bar takeover inspired by the nostalgic camp feel of the film, Teenage Sex and Death at Camp Miasma is now showing at Cinema Nova, 380 Lygon Street, Carlton. 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
1: Oh, a lovely song that is from Drax Project, D-R-A-X. They're a four-member band from Australia and New Zealand, now based in Sydney. Wait Up, Stranger by the Shore. That's the name of the next track by Natanya. And the DJ there is the producer, rather, Adelaide-based, and also the songwriter. Got a lead single from the album Victory by Slater and Madion, and then the first collab between Fisher and Tones and I called Favour. 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

0: Great track from Fisher and Tones and I. Sorry. Fisher is actually Gold Coast born, now based in LA. And of course, Tones and I, the Frankston kid that made Well and now based in Sydney. You're on Joy 94.9. Plenty of great music lined up for you. It's, what's the time? Goodness me. 23 minutes to 3. Kesha is up next. And this is me. This is me. I'm the Gaz Man. We got Stiller. We got Mika from 2009. Keita Alexander and heaps more. Stay tuned.
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0: Kesha describes herself as, "I'm not gay, I'm not straight. I love people." I like that.

0: Oh, definitely worth it. That's Kid Alexander. And the note from that one is it's okay to be difficult and kick up a stink. Yes, it certainly is. If you don't say what you want, you don't get what you want indeed. Alexia is up next and Punch Drunk Love. But by the way, Kid Alexander's from the northern New South Wales coast, so more local talent, fantastic. Alexia, as I said, up next in Chapel Roan, Kygo, plenty of great tracks on the way, and it's 3:08. Whoop, whoop.
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0: is Joy Daytimes, Australia's most uplifting music mix. You're with Gazman.
1: You are indeed with the Gazman right here on Joy 94.9, having a lovely afternoon presenting the music to you, and some fantastic music we have for the next hour. Many hours ahead indeed. Let's expand that. Lovely message from Andy there. We had a song just recently, and it was about kicking up a stink and sort of saying things. And Andy says he likes to kick up the stink every now and then. But that burning feeling described in that song, Gazman, reminds me of the feeling I have after a big night out. Woohoo! Indeed, a big night out. Oh, I haven't had one of those for a while, but big night in's nice too. You're on Joy 94.9, and we're going to H-O-T-T-O-G-O. I think you might know this track, and you can sing along with it as well with Chaperone. We've got Kygo with Sandro Cavazzi with a bit of an Avicii tribute. Bananarama, yes, the new Bananarama, and then Tiesto with a bit of the business.

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0: hit the charts about 5 years ago. That's Tiësto with Let's Get Down to Business. Good stuff. Let's see what's happening. What's happening in your world? Maybe you're taking a break and from the work day or whatever you're doing. It could be the housework, because you could have today off. Goodness knows what you're doing. Oh, I'm not going to ask. The question I am going to ask is, when you take a break, what's your favourite beverage? Now, it can be cold, it can be hot, whatever you... So what's your favourite beverage and what goes best with it? So not just the beverage, but sometimes there's a... And with a... And it's what you prefer. Okay, give me a text on 0427 569 949, or you can email onair@joy.org.au. When you take a break, what's your favourite beverage and what goes best with it?
1: A diverse sound. For a diverse community. 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
0: From the Confessions 2 album, this is Madonna with Love Sensation. Cyril next, Breakfast Road as well.

0: Breakfast Road there, and they're from Sydney, a three-member band. And, yeah, My Girl Is Smoking Hot is the name of the track there. Melanie C up next with a new track from them. And what could possibly go wrong? Oh, goodness me. Oh, now we have a little chat about when you take a break, what's your favourite beverage and what goes best with it? For me, there's a new cafe open near me with Persian treats and low sugar and very tasty indeed. Of course, there's always a decent slab of cake. Very nice as well is also my favourite. And sort of getting onto the matcha stuff a little bit now. And I bought one of those little wanky sort of shaker things that you sort of stir the matcha in with. And I do live in Fitzroy. And I also enjoy a long black coffee. So there's plenty of things to choose from there. And if you're taking a break, enjoy it. You deserve it. Melanie C up next.
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0: Oh, a bit of cherry on the cake. I mentioned cake before. That was nice. There's the cherry on your cake. It's a little song about symbolising the sparkle that a person brings to a relationship. And it's shared and it's just gorgeous. Before that, we heard from Birdland, and Birdland's Oscar is Gay. And it's that was a song about knowing a relationship is about to end, but not too scared to call it out and move on. That brings us to the next track, Goodbye, from Sneaky Sound System from 2007. We got Kevin Sylvester, we got Sam Smith as well, Peking Duck, and so much more. Look at that time, rocketing along, 25 minutes to four. Woohoo!
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0: Amazing new single for Sam Smith, joined by the Two City Chorus, and the two cities are Philadelphia and New York City. Getting a little bit gospel there, and the chorus represents the mother, Sam Smith representing the child there. Fantastic song. A little bit gospel, love it. Peking Duck and Elephant from 2017, Stranger.
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0: With it goes, man. 13 minutes to 4.

0: Peking duck there, an Aussie duo, and joined by Elephant, spelled E-L-L-I-F-A-N-T, not the one in the zoo. and we're off to Brazil. Yes, we're off to Brazil with the next track, and it's by Switch Disco and Declan McKenna. And Declan McKenna says about their sexuality, "I would never really have said my sexuality is restricted to any gender or anything. I might call it pansexual, depending on who I'm talking to."
1: 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Nice. 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

Chris Sisko with Declan McKenna there. That's about it from me today. I'm going to leave you. I played a Chaperone track earlier this afternoon, and I thought I'd play another one. And the one that really started it off for them was the Pink Pony Club. So that's coming up next. And, wow, what a joy it's been. Don't forget, stay tuned for Drive and plenty of great interviews and stuff with the great Wazoo there. And, I've had fun this afternoon, bringing you Australia's most uplifting music mix on Joy 94.9. Thank you for joining me, and best music. We've had the best listeners too. Thank you for tuning in, and for your messages, always very much appreciated. I'm the Gazman. You be good to yourself. You bloody well deserve it.

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6: There's something wonderful about the connection that is experienced when you're sitting around a table with other people, putting the phones away and playing a game together. And right now, one particular game is having an extraordinary comeback, Mahjong, the Chinese tile game with a history stretching back more than a century, is attracting a whole new generation. There are clubs, classes, parties, designer sets, and very expensive luxury versions. So why this game and why now? And when something with such a rich cultural history suddenly becomes fashionable around the world, where's the line between sharing a tradition and turning it into a trend? Aaron Teo is a lecturer in curriculum and pedagogy at the University of Southern Queensland. Aaron, welcome to Drive.
7: Thanks for having me. It's great to be here.
6: Before we get anywhere near the cultural debate, why is everyone suddenly playing Mahjong? What happened?
7: Yeah, look, great question. I guess it's a number of things. We're sort of post-COVID currently. And that was, I guess, one of the big drivers in terms of, the opportunity to connect socially, in person. It's something that's sort of integral part of Mahjong. You sit at a table, you're facing each other. It's really a space that, sort of allows that sort of interpersonal, connection that was obviously lost, I suppose, or starved of during COVID times. So that's sort of one factor. It's also sort of coalesced and come at the same time as other, I guess, cultural moments, particularly the movie Crazy Rich Asians, where there was this sort of very almost stereotypical of portrayal of Mahjong as sort of part of the sort of scenes that you were seeing in the movie as well. And I think importantly, it's also possibly part of this broader China maxing trend that's sort of been sweeping social media, which is more white Western Gen Z sort of content creators who have sort of adopted everyday sort of Chinese lifestyle habits, wellness rituals, aesthetics and so on. And so this particular phenomenon is the most sort of common phrase that people might have heard is "you've met me at a very Chinese time in my life." So there's just been sort of upswell of interest, I suppose, in broader sort of cultural artifacts, and I guess Mahjong sort of falling into that category as well. But also, as I mentioned, yeah, the other sorts of, I guess sociopolitical moments post COVID and, you know, what we're seeing in the media as well.
6: Aaron, there's something, we've been talking about AI today and, you know, there's so much social media presence on there. We talk about the negative aspects of social media so much. I feel like there's something comforting in this story. You know, the sitting around a game, you're sitting together, you're talking, you're watching each other competing. Is Mahjong as much a social ritual as it is a game?
7: I suppose it's a huge part, I guess. It's a game that's obviously highly culturally significant. It's something that's an integral sort of part of things like Lunar New Year celebrations. There's an opportunity, I suppose, you know, and this is where the academic sort of literature sort of talks about this, you know, this notion of being able to pass on sort of generational knowledge of, being able to, it's almost an activity that helps with identity formation in a way, right? Because that sort of knowledge is not just of how to play the game, not just the mechanics and so on, but also the sort of stories that, you know, that sort of come out in those sort of, low key, socializing moments, that sort of enables this sort of reconnection to family, to heritage, to sort of, you know, what it means to be Cantonese, for instance. So, I think the sort of current popularity, it's very much understood as a game, and it is a very fun game. It's easy to play, I would say, generally sort of speaking. So there's not really a high barrier to entry per se. I think there's that aspect, and there's also the sort of deeper, social meaning that sort of sits behind it, as well, and a whole lot of history, obviously, that in terms of how it's sort of evolved, how it at one point in time was sort of associated with only male players in China, and particularly in more sort of CD, if you will, or at least perceived as CD locations, tea houses, brothels, etc. But it's really evolved since then in terms of who's sort of taken it up, the sort of archetypal sort of image that you think about when you think of people playing Mahjong and so on.
6: We're chatting with Aaron Teo from the University of Southern Queensland about the global revival of Mahjong and what happens when a cultural tradition suddenly becomes very fashionable. Aaron, Mahjong, I understand it emerged in China in the 1800s, but it travelled internationally remarkably quickly. What does history tell us about the way cultures have always borrowed and shared things with one another?
7: Yeah, I think, it's something, cultural borrowing is not, inherently evil. But I think if you look at the politics of especially, the boom, if you will, is most sort of prevalent in the US, right? And that's also where you've got this really rich history of how it was sort of taken up in that particular context, right? There was this marketization of the game by American businesses, things like the Parker Brothers, Abercrombie & Fitch, etc. And there was this real sort of race, if you will, to try and see who could sort of, profit most from it, who could popularize it, and that's why, there's a completely sort of different set of rules and different spelling even for the game, right? Because what sort of more commonly played in Australia and in most of Asia is a Cantonese sort of a variation, right? But the American one is actually quite different. But anyway, the point that I was sort of getting at is I suppose that it was you know, it was brought over, and there was very much, obviously, you know, Chinese migrants were very integral to the process, right? But, you know, ultimately that the reason for its popularization, you know, was something that American businesses had a very big part in. Mm. So, yeah, I guess that's something that we're sort of seeing now in you know, with companies. I think it's like, you know, Ralph Lauren and Hermes, who are, you know, selling these exorbitantly priced mahjong sets, right? And it sort of rings, you know, similar sorts of alarm bells. If you look at the sort of bottom lines that, you know, white American, you know, business owners who've popularized these sort of boutique sets are making, it's something that I think can very much sort of slip into the problematics of you know, appropriating and of stripping away culture and history and so on. So,
6: well, I'm pleased to hear that we have the Cantonese version here in Australia. Aaron, I want to ask you if let's say, just on this, if let's say I love mahjong, I love playing it, and I encourage all my friends to play, we come over, we do it, what would respectful participation look like?
7: Well, I mean, I suppose it would depend on what the composition of your friends is. I think there's a big thing, I suppose, is sort of the self-education, you know, understanding the sort of historical context, the meanings of, you know, the symbols, for instance, on certain tiles, you know, why those appear the way that they do and why that's sort of important to the game and the ways that originated. And I think that's, you know, I think that's a really important first step. Obviously, I think it's, you know, sort of engaging with anyone in the friendship group who might have that sort of heritage, and being able to sort of, you know, being willing to sort of listen and learn, but at the same time not sort of doing so in a way that doesn't sort of put the burden of educating on them. Mm. And I think, I think just being curious, being aware, I suppose, of the politics, I guess, of, you know, profiteering, that I sort of, you know, alluded to, and I guess, you know, I guess speaking up if there are, you know, new members who come in who are just sort of nonplussed, I suppose, about, you know, the sort of, social, cultural, historical context that comes, with the game, really.
6: And I also wonder, Aaron, whether there's something encouraging underneath this revival after, you know, years of screens, apps and online interaction. Younger people are choosing to sit around a table together and play a very tactile social game. Could Mahjong's comeback tell us something about what we're craving socially?
7: Yeah, look, I think, yeah, you know, there's, I guess, yeah, we're sort of seeing, you know, the sort of cultural moment, if you will, sort of alongside other, you know, other issues such as gender-based violence, for instance, right? And this whole sort of trope about, you know, the crisis of masculinity, of loneliness, et cetera, which, you know, I mean, I'm not gonna sort of delve into that, but I think certainly in terms of, you know, if social isolation is sort of the precursor to, you know, falling into sort of toxic masculine circles or falling into sort of far right sort of, you know, friendship groups and so on, then, I think, yeah, you know, certainly, you know, getting out of the house, you know, off the screen is an encouraging sort of sign. I think it's also a good opportunity to learn from the others as well, you know, to tap into the sort of, you know, the rich sort of cultural and historical heritage, you know, that sort of sits there. And I think especially with, you know, sort of, this almost unspoken and I would say sort of taboo history that we as in Australia has with sort of Chinese immigrants and, you know, the Asia in general, if you will. I think it's a really good opportunity to sort of I guess step out of you know whatever the norm is and you know try and learn and you know walk in other some you know someone else's shoes, try and you know hear about the stories that come you know with you know growing up in a house, a Cantonese household, you know learning from you know one's grandmother, etc., and all the sorts of conversations and traditions and sort of life stories that come with that. So yeah, in that regard, I certainly agree. This yeah.
6: I agree with you. I think, you know, that curiosity, it's a really good opportunity and it's certainly something worth pursuing. If somebody does want to be curious, Aaron, the big question, and would really like to learn Mahjong, where would you encourage them to begin? Both to learn the game, but also understand the tradition and the culture behind it.
7: There are, like, you know, the first one that sort of comes to mind is Lucky Tiles in Sydney, and that's sort of the most sort of in terms of being able to be exposed to the game, I suppose. You know, I suppose in terms of sort of engaging with history, like, you know, museums are a great space, and you know, I mean, obviously we've just sort of talked about the you know, moving away from screen time and so on, but you know, there's a really rich repository of wealth to sort of dig into. Those sorts of you know, knowledge articles. You know, it could also be you know, community associations where you know there. I think there is a real there's definitely a desire, I think, to be able to sort of share that knowledge, to be able to share that sort of history with people. But I think it's also, you know, certainly in terms of you know, personal experience, but also, I guess, what the, you know, academic literature tells us, like those sorts of opportunities are sort of closed off by the way that we, you know, we normally interact with people who don't look like us, right? So I think, it's stepping out of that and, seeking those sorts of opportunities out, whether that's on the internet, whether that's, doing reading, you know, in the conversation article, I sort of drew quite heavily on, an American historian, last name Hines, first name Annalise, right? And that book was a really, really fantastic resource to sort of look at the problematics of the history and also the sort of ongoing complexities of it as well. So, you know, there's lots out there.
6: Aaron, we're going to get to the news, but great to chat with you. Thank you so much for joining us today. Appreciate it.
7: Thanks for having me.
6: That was Aaron Teo from the University of Southern Queensland.

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6: When I think about being a kid, I was always very sensitive. I cared about how other people were feeling. I probably showed my emotions more than some of the other boys around me, well, definitely more so. But I also learned pretty quickly that being that boy could make you stand out and sometimes attract attention you really didn't want. And I wonder how many boys learn pretty quickly that if they want to fit in, they don't want to be seen as the soft one. So they hold a little bit back, toughen up around their mates, and learn which parts of themselves are safe to show and which ones might make them stand out, because boys aren't born embarrassed about affection or emotion. Somewhere along the way, we teach them what being a boy is supposed to look like. Well, Professor Michael Flood from Queensland University of Technology researches men and masculinities. Michael, welcome to Drive.
7: Thank you very much.
6: When a boy is naturally sensitive, affectionate, or caring, what happens when the people around him treat those qualities as somehow unusual for a boy?
7: Look, I think exactly what you've described happens, that that boy quickly learns that there's a cost. There's a cost in showing vulnerability. There's a cost in behaving in what are seen as stereotypically feminine ways. He may still do that in some contexts. I mean, there's been some good research on growing up male in Australia, and it finds that some boys, for example, find spaces where they can show vulnerability or care or empathy. For example, you know, with a particular male friend or with a girlfriend or a boyfriend, but they may also learn that on the playground or in other contexts with male peers, that it's just not safe to do so. And in fact, some boys, in fact, grow up with those qualities actually being stifled, so that they kind of lose their skills in, you know, emotional expression and care and so on, literally atrophy, and they, you know, end up being different kinds of people.
6: I'm just thinking back in primary school, and, you know, I was very affectionate to my best friend, and I had no idea that I was gay or anything about sexuality then. And I remember this teacher being very disgusted with the way that we were so close as friends. And he recoiled and never spoke to me again because he was so worried about what the other boys would think. And I'm just thinking, it's the adults also play a role here, don't they?
7: Look, absolutely. So I mentioned, you know, peers, you know, same age peers can police, you know, how boys express themselves, but absolutely so can adults. We know that, for example, parents and particularly fathers often will police the ways that their children express themselves and, you know, try to enforce gender conformity. We know that other institutions do that as well, whether it's sporting cultures or faith institutions or workplaces. And, you know, partly what we're talking about here in relation to boys is the policing of manhood, that, you know, there's a policing of what kinds of qualities or behaviours it's acceptable for boys to show. And as your experience shows, I think lots of boys' experience shows, that can really limit boys' developments of, you know, what we might see as human qualities.
6: And then we grow up and suddenly expect men to be emotionally available partners and good communicators. Are we sometimes asking adult men to demonstrate skills that were discouraged when they were boys?
7: Oh, absolutely. Skills that we've stamped on when they were boys. I mean, think of, for example, you know, community discomfort about giving boys dolls, about boys playing with dolls. And then you think, well, hang on, when they're adults, we want fathers these days increasingly to be, you know, changing nappies and there at the birth and nurturing their children. But somehow we expect them to do that when we've, you know, made sure they don't play with dolls when they were growing up, which seems very odd indeed.
6: We're chatting with Professor Michael Flood from Queensland University of Technology about boys, men, mateship, and whether we're giving boys enough freedom to be caring, affectionate, and emotionally open. Michael, male friendship, I mean, it's fascinating in this respect. Men can have incredibly close mateships and yet sometimes know remarkably little about what their closest mates are feeling. Why is that?
7: Look, again, I think that's about socialisation, and I do think that's shifting. There's been some great research among teenage boys in Australia that found, for example, that some boys distinguish between their mates, on the other hand, and their friends. And mates involve a kind of side-by-side intimacy, where you play footy together, or you fish together, or whatever, and it's a, you know, shared activities. There's not, however, a kind of deep, intimate, trusting support, and that's reserved for their friendships, which might also be with other boys again, as well as with girls. And so I think there are shifts here going on, but I still think that some pretty rigid masculine norms also shape boys and men's lives. And certainly the research, you know, for example, the Manbox survey done by Jesuit Social Services shows that a fair proportion of boys and young men still feel under pretty serious pressure to conform to some narrow and rigid models of how to be a man.
6: How much does homophobia play in here? And the reason I ask is because if we look at affection between male friends, I mean, it can feel awkward. Two women saying I love you to each other might barely attract attention, but between two male mates, it can still feel like a much bigger declaration.
7: Look, I think homophobia is the dragon at the gates of an alternative masculinity. To put it differently, it plays a central role in definitions of manhood and in the policing of men's and boys' lives. You know, there's kind of powerful definitions of being a real man in terms of not doing anything that girls and women do and not being gay. And again, that shifting, you know, recent research in Australia finds that a larger number of young men these days agree that a gay man can be a real man, that heterosexual men can be friends with gay men, and so on. So homophobia in some ways is declining, although we're also seeing a re-energized backlash against gay and lesbian sexualities and against diverse gender identities. So, you know, there's kind of a mixed bag in Australia and many countries, but I still think that homophobia is a powerful part of the policing of masculinity. And I see it, funnily enough, on X or Twitter in the kind of insults I get, you know, which are often homophobic insults as well as other kinds of insults.
6: You just reminded me of that song. Was it Joe Jackson and The Real Men, Where the Real Men Are, in the 80s? I remember.
7: Indeed.
6: It's, like, it's not in the system.
7: Indeed.
6: I was going to play it, but it's not there.
7: Damn. Well, I was going to say, I love the music you've been playing so far. I mean, look, the report that we're talking about, or at least the report on which the article about raising boys to care is based on, that's partly about a kind of tough issue. It's partly about the issue of domestic and sexual violence. And it's arguing that, in fact, inviting men and boys into care and recognising the ways that many men and boys already care for children, care for others in their lives, can make a key contribution to our success in actually addressing domestic and sexual violence.
6: It's really interesting because I know someone who is a straight male and you know, very football orientated, but he's the kindest, softest, most caring person, and he's the complete opposite of what we're talking about. So there are the exceptions, aren't there?
7: Absolutely. And look, you know, and there are men who kind of seem to be able to survive those rigid masculine norms and even flout them and get away with that. I think there are other men who never felt particularly competent at, you know, stereotypical masculine behaviours and kind of hide in the shadows, or who really suffer, who are, you know, who are stigmatised, who are even assaulted and so on. And of course, you know, there's very active kind of homophobic violence and discrimination in Australia as well. And so, yeah, it's a tough place in many ways.
6: Michael, I'm interested in what's happening with the younger generations. Are younger men becoming more comfortable with affection and emotional conversations with their mates?
7: Yes. So I go back to the man box research, and this is research among young men 18 to 30 in Australia. Now, there have been two rounds of this research in 2018 and 2024, and more recently some research among younger boys. But that research shows that there's been at least some level of decline in kind of straightforward homophobia, in, you know, anti-gay and lesbian beliefs and discomfort with same-sex marriage, in hostility towards trans people and so on. But it also shows that it's hardly wiped out, that still, you know, anywhere from kind of 10 to 20% of those young adult men subscribe to at least some homophobic beliefs. But in terms of affection and intimacy between men and boys, we are seeing, again, some positive shifts. I think men these days feel a growing license, in fact, a growing pressure to be emotionally expressive, to have a kind of emotional literacy. And that's only a good thing. That enriches our friendships, enriches our relationships, whether with women or men or whoever.
6: What difference does it make when boys see men tearing, crying and expressing their emotions, whether it's a dad, maybe a grandfather, whatever?
7: It certainly makes a difference. So I did some research looking at the similarity or differences between adult men's ideas about masculinity and their sons' ideas about masculinity. And what we find is that boys and young men who are growing up with dads or other adult men in their households who do model empathy, nurturance, compassion and so on, are more likely to take up those qualities themselves. And so the role modelling that adult men and indeed others in households provides for boys and young men can be powerful. And it doesn't have to be a dad. It could be, you know, an uncle or a friend or, it could be, other people. But it's also clear that mothers, including, lesbian mothers and others, can also play really powerful and valuable roles in raising nurturing, caring boys.
6: What about crying, Michael? What we might tell boys these days that it's perfectly fine to cry, but when a boy or a grown man actually does become emotional, are we as comfortable with it as we claim to be?
7: No, look, there's still a widespread discomfort with crying in some contexts. It's all right for men to cry when their team wins a footy match or when they, you know, lose the game or in certain constrained contexts, but there's other contexts in which crying is seen as weakness, is seen as kind of excessive feminine vulnerability. So again, you know, there's kind of mixed trends here, but I think the idea that boys do cry, you know, that's starting to see some growing acceptance.
6: Michael, let's talk about male friendships. I mean, humour and taking the mickey can be a wonderful part of it. How do we keep that without creating a culture where sincerity and vulnerability immediately becomes the joke?
7: Yeah, look, great question. And I think we need both. You know, I don't want to, you know, throw a baby out with bathwater. Mm. And taking the mickey, banter and so on are important parts of, you know, particularly men's friendships. They can be ugly, of course. They can have an ugly side when that banter is based on putting others down or based on exclusion and homophobia and discrimination. And so it depends what the banter is about and what it looks like. But ideally, it coexists alongside space to also say, you know, things aren't going well, or I'm really struggling in my relationship, or I'm worried about my health, or, you know, I'm really sad about my dad dying, or whatever it is. Space for tenderness, for vulnerability needs to sit alongside that.
6: Here's a hypothetical for you, Michael. Imagine if we got it right many years ago and we were a caring world, you know, everyone was empathetic, there was none of this toxic masculinity, etc. Do you reckon the world would be completely different to what we're going through now?
7: Look, I think it would be a whole lot different. I think, you know, patterns of parenting would be different. I think there'd be far less domestic and sexual violence. I think people, including, you know, LGBTQ plus people and others, would feel safer on the streets. I think a whole lot of things would have shifted.
6: Michael, great to chat with you. Love your research. Thanks for joining us.
7: Thanks very much.
6: That was Professor Michael Flood, Professor of Sociology at Queensland University of Technology.
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3: There's something particularly unfair, I reckon, about laughing while at the same time desperately wanting the person tickling you to stop. But that strange reaction raises a surprisingly interesting question. That is ticklishness something we learn through childhood and the people around us, or is it simply built into being human? Well, researchers have now compared people from three different countries and found remarkably similar experiences right down to which parts of the body are the most ticklish. And it turns out tickling could tell us quite a bit about us, the touch, brain, and our relationships with each other, and possibly even our evolution. Professor Anina Rich is from Macquarie University School of Psychological Sciences, joins us on the line. Hello, Anina. Welcome to Drive.
4: Hi there.
3: Before we get into the research, why is tickling such a strange sensation? We laugh, but plenty of us would also quite happily never be tickled again. I'm one of them.
4: Yeah, there's a wide range of individual variability in our reactions to being tickled. But this study that was published in Nature that sort of prompted this interview suggests that about 26% of us think that it's unpleasant, whereas most people would say that being tickled is pleasant. I guess your individual reaction will vary, but the response that we have to that strong touch in that particular way is really widespread. And you mentioned in your intro about maybe it'll tell us something about being human, but actually lots of other animals are ticklish as well. Uh-huh. So what that tells us is that not only is it going to be across the cultures, but it's actually in our evolutionary past.
3: That's absolutely fascinating. Now, you studied people whose primary language were Chinese, Dutch and Greek. What were the researchers trying to discover by comparing these groups in particular?
4: Right. So this article, so I didn't do the study, just to clarify. This was some researchers in the Netherlands, and they were trying to just select three quite distinct language groups to see whether or not the experiences of tickling and where we're most ticklish is consistent across cultures. And when I read the paper, I was a bit surprised by that question, really, because we do know that chimps, orangutans, gorillas, bonobos, the great apes, and even rats seem to giggle and laugh when they're tickled. So it would be very surprising if there was differences across culture when there's something that's so clearly has an evolutionary basis.
3: And then, so they mapped where people are ticklish. I suspect a few of us could predict the winners here. Which parts of the body came out on top?
4: Yes, it's the things that you would expect, no doubt. So the soles of your feet, your tummy and your sides, and the armpits are the most ticklish.
3: Are you ticklish?
4: Across cultures.
5: Are you ticklish?
4: I am terribly ticklish.
3: I'm the tummy and the side. I can't stand it. I just go absolutely nuts. But more than 98% of people surveyed had been tickled, and more than 95% had tickled. Is it unusual to find a human experience that widespread, do you think?
4: Well, it depends. There are lots of sensory experiences that are very much shared across us, right? Just think of how we process visual information and auditory information, and when you're touched, that sort of sensation. So all of the things that are shared amongst us would show up at very high rates. I guess the interesting thing about looking for ticklishness is that it's not something that has a really obvious purpose. Mm. So, you know, those other things I was talking about, there's a really clear evolutionary reason why you would have those sensations. And There is a form of ticklishness known as nesmesis, which is that feather-like tickle that you can do to yourself. It's kind of like an insect crawling on your skin. And that one seems to have a pretty clear protective purpose, right? So you want to notice if there's an insect on you so you can flick it off before it bites you. But gargalesis, which is the type of tickle that they were talking about in this article, is that really strong touch, laughter-inducing, and as you mentioned before, like that involuntary laugh where you're not actually happy necessarily, but we seem to be unable to prevent ourselves from laughing, and there's that particular response, you know, sort of convulsing and trying to protect the area and so on. That doesn't have as clear an evolutionary purpose.
3: What do you think, I suppose, from a psychology perspective, what do you think the purpose could be? Are we releasing all these endorphins and things during the process, even though we might be thinking, stop it? Is this some sort of benefit to our well-being, do you think?
4: Well, there's various theories about it. Of course, we don't really know, but the major theories, one is that perhaps it came from training juveniles to protect vulnerable areas, which would have been a crucial role for our ancestors and the great apes, for example. So, you know, if you think about the areas that are most ticklish, certainly the armpits and the belly, that could be part of, a play that then teaches people to protect those areas. So that's sort of the training hypothesis. The other strong contender is that it's part of social play and increasing social bonds between close conspecifics. So, you know, if you think about who might tickle you, it's probably members of your family or close friends. There was data in the study showing that in childhood it's more likely to be an older person tickling a younger person. And so, you know, it's been thought to be perhaps part of that increase in social bonding. It's also the first laugh-inducing activity that you tend to have with an infant, right? It's tickling the soles of their feet and then they have their first laugh. So it's thought to be perhaps, you know, maybe involved in developing humour. That was one of the theories within that social play idea. But also because it really has to involve two people. You can't tickle yourself.
3: We're chatting with Professor Anina Rich from Macquarie University about some new research into tickling. Anina, the great frustration of tickling. Why can another person tickle us, but we can't sort of tickle ourselves properly? What's going on there? What is the brain doing differently when it knows the touching is coming from somebody else?
4: Yeah, so this one we do know more about, and it's thought to be due to the fact that when you go to do something, some action, there's a motor plan in your brain that allows you to execute that action. And part of that is to notify the rest of you that this is about to happen. So you're essentially predicting the results of that action, and that allows you to adapt to, you know, picking up a glass that's heavy and so on. And so when you tickle yourself, the problem is that your brain already knows that that's coming, and it's predicting what the sensation is going to be like. So the unexpectedness and the lack of feeling of control over it is what makes it feel ticklish when someone else does it. There's a cool study where they used a mechanical tickle device, a robot, if you will, and the participant actually turned a dial to tickle themselves. And if the robot then immediately tickled them, so almost like if you were tickling yourself, there was no sensation of tickle. But if they added in a delay so that you turn the dial and then a little, you know, a few milliseconds, 100 milliseconds later, the tickle came, then it was ticklish. So suggesting that the timing of it meant that it was then interpreted as coming from another source rather than from yourself.
3: How do we explain, though, the less an area is touched, the more ticklish it tends to be? Why could that be?
4: That's the theory that they found had the strongest explanatory power of why certain areas were tickled more than others. And as you say, it correlated. So basically the less an area tended to be touched generally, the more ticklish it was. Why that might be the case is, I guess, a very difficult question to answer. But what they were trying to do was to distinguish between that and other theories. So there are some other theories about why some areas of the body are more ticklish than others. One is about the receptor density. So if you think about skin sensitivity, the one hypothesis was that the regions that have more skin sensitivity should be more ticklish. And they actually found an inverse of that. So things like the pads of your fingers, they have very high sensitivity to touch and high receptor density, but they're not ticklish. So they found that that was actually not the case. Skin thickness was another theory that they were trying to test. But your eyelids are thin. They're amongst the thinnest skin on the body, and that's not ticklish. So that didn't work either. They then looked at also vulnerability. So they operationalized that by how close an artery was. So if someone stabbed you there, would it be the most damaging? And that sort of fits with that training idea of maybe it's to teach you to protect your vulnerable parts, but it didn't really explain the distribution of people's ticklishness either. And the other one that they were testing was whether it was pleasurable. So they asked people where touch was most pleasurable, and that didn't explain much either. So really the only factor that explained some of the variance was this idea that it's the places that are left less touched. But actually, if you combine all of the factors together, you've got better explanation. So maybe it's a little bit of each of them, with the exception of the pleasure and the touch receptor density. They were negatively correlated. So
3: one of the things that I find quite fascinating is that I find it fascinating that tickling can be just absolutely horrible. Like, you just want to stop it, but at the same time, you know, it's a sense of touch, isn't it? Like, there still is that touch, and if it just sort of maybe slowed down, it would be quite pleasurable. So I find there's almost a fine line between the speed for me of when it becomes intolerable.
4: Yeah, that's interesting. I mean, one of the ideas is that it's almost, you know, like we laugh even if it's intolerable. And that was the most common reaction. But maybe it's quite different to a joyous laugh, and it could be part of more like a reflex, like when you're cutting onions and you're crying. You're not sad, but you're crying nonetheless. And so one of the ideas is that maybe it's actually a protective reflex where you're trying to protect yourself from potentially aversive stimuli, right? So you're moving away from it because it has been found to activate the hypothalamus, which is involved in our fight or flight response. So one theory of is really around the idea that all it is it promotes a reflex that makes us laugh, but it's not a happy laugh.
3: That explains why you just want to get out of there. And Nina, I loved chatting about this. Thank you so much for joining us today.
4: My pleasure.
3: Thank you. That's Professor Anina Rich from Macquarie University. There you go. Now we know about tickling. Just don't do it to me.
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1: Tune in to Science Queries, where Dr. Kat puts science under the microscope and brings the joys of discovery to the airwaves. What actually is quantum theory? 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
5: My God, laugh. 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
5: If you share your life with a dog, like I do, you've probably seen them respond to your mood. They might keep their distance when things are tense or quietly come and sit beside you when you're upset. But are they simply picking up that something's wrong, or can they tell which emotion we're feeling? For the first time, researchers have looked inside dogs' brains while they were shown different human facial expressions. And what they found is absolutely fascinating. Dr. Mia Cobb is a research fellow with the Animal Welfare Science Centre at the University of Melbourne. Mia, it's great to have you back on Drive.
6: So good to be here. Happy International Dog Day.
5: Oh, yes, International Dog Day. I completely forgot about that. Our producer, Con, just messaged me earlier. I know, Mia, that, and I'm not just making this up, when Lucas senses that I'm feeling a certain way, he reacts. So if I'm a little bit down, he'll just come up to me. I don't even have to say, Lucas, come here and give me a hug. He'll come up to me and he'll jump on my lap and he'll snuggle in and lick me, you know, all over my face, etc. He just knows what's going on. Am I giving him a cue?
6: Yeah, look, this is, I think lots of dog owners are going to be like, why have scientists even looked into this, right? Because I think you're not alone in people saying, well, I know my dog is sensitive to my emotions, duh. But I think, you know, this is a bunch of cognition scientists, so they're really interested in understanding how animals think and also what that means more broadly speaking, because we are animals too, in terms of how we socialize with each other, and looking at that across species is really interesting. So they were looking at dogs' brains inside an MRI machine. So they've trained these dogs to sit still while awake inside a functioning MRI machine, which of its own is kind of a big deal.
5: How many treats did they need?
6: Yeah, like a lot. And then they've shown them photos of people with different facial expressions. And we've done this in psychology experiments with humans to humans, like how do we react in our brains to each other when we see people who have a fearful expression or a happy expression or an angry expression or a sad expression. And so this was the first time doing that for dogs, and just with just visual stimulus, looking at how their brains react. Now, the best bit of this is if you ever needed a reason to smile at a dog walking past you on the street, their brains lit up in the area associated with reward when they saw us looking happy.
5: Oh, really?
6: Yeah. So that's a really, really lovely thing, I think, from this study, is that they have positive associations when they see a happy person. And these weren't photos of people they knew. They were just like a generalized out of the psychology database expression person.
5: I find that fascinating. So if I'm sitting at my computer and I'm not even looking at my dog, and, for example, I look at the screen, something annoys me, I go, ugh, and I screw up my face, Lucas will see that if he's looking at me and think, I don't like Dad being like that.
6: Potentially, yeah. So I think that, as I said, there is a lot to unpack here. So that's the first bit. They were able to discriminate too. So different parts of their brain reacted to different facial expressions. So when they saw expressions of fear or anger or sadness, it wasn't the same as when they saw us looking happy. So they're able to differentiate our expressions just on that visual.
5: Okay.
6: But I think what's really important is dogs aren't just seeing us. So they are... Can you remember what their most important sense is?
5: Sniffies.
6: Yes, exactly. So they are also smelling us as well as looking at us.
5: Oh.
6: And we know that dogs are incredibly attentive to our behaviour. So it's not even just our facial expressions. It's all of our body language and our smell, most importantly. And there have been recent studies done in the last couple of years that have just focused on how they respond to the smell of our emotions.
5: Oh.
6: So we've had people wear T-shirts and then we've induced different emotional states by making them watch movies. So we've made them feel sad or we've made them feel happy or we've made them feel scared. And then we've taken those T-shirts and presented them to dogs and looked at how they react to the smell of our emotions.
5: So our emotions, so we have a smell with our emotions. I didn't even
6: know. Yeah, we do, because there's hormones and pheromones and all these kind of, you know, bodily juices that we produce when we have different feelings. And dogs are really tuned into that. So I think there's a biological basis to this, but there's also probably a learned element. And what you have noticed is probably really, really beautiful sign of the attachment that you have with your dog, in that when you feel sad, your dog's feeling like they want to support you through that attachment. There are some dogs, we also know dogs have really different personalities. Mm. So some dogs just don't care. And it's not necessarily a reflection on that attachment being less. It's just their personalities, you know, like some people we know, some are more empathetic and more likely to engage in caregiving than others, right?
5: Oh, I'm so glad I got a dog that cares. He's so sensitive. And I know that he loves hugs. And they said he was rejected. I think he was a reject from being shown because his personality was too soft. And I thought, what do you mean his personality was too soft? And I noticed he needs hugs. He comes over and he just wants a hug and then he's happy.
6: Yeah, because see, a lot of dogs hate hugs, right? So we're primates, we're really grabby, we really like that. A lot of dogs could care less for hugs. So it's good to know you got a snuggler.
5: That's a cat, isn't it?
6: Yeah, so and I guess the other thing for people to take away from this study is that dogs were more, they had like a stronger response to our faces looking angry or fearful than they did to them being sad. So that probably means that a lot of these dogs have learnt, get out of the way. If you see someone looking angry or scared, it's in my interest to really attend to that and respond. Sad, not so much.
5: We couldn't fake a smile, could we? Like, you couldn't just put on a fake smile because I suppose the other thing, like the biological smell and the other behaviours, it would notice anyway and it probably said, no, Dad's faking this.
6: Yeah, potentially. And I mean, we've certainly seen that there is one study, I should send you the link actually. There's a video where someone tried to test the Lassie effect. So they did a study where they walked, people walked their dogs past someone on a seat and into a room and then pretended to have a small bookcase fall on them and trap them. And the idea was to see, did the dog go to the stranger to kind of elicit help? And a lot of the dogs just walked around the room sniffing, ignoring their owners trapped under this bookcase. And there's a really funny video where a woman's like shrieking at her dog, Brandy, you're a horrible dog. We think that's probably because it wasn't for real. Like, it's not to say that they wouldn't be heroes in their own moment, but that kind of study induced a real sort of fake experience.
5: We're chatting with Dr. Mia Cobb about some new research using brain scans to explore how dogs distinguish between different human emotions. So, Mia, if they can smell our emotions on our clothes, if we have a really bad day at work, it would be in our interest to make sure we wash those clothes, wouldn't it, and not necessarily wear them again?
6: Yeah, I think that's a really great and really insightful thing to think about. Yeah, having a shower when you get home, changing your clothes could be a really good way to start a fresh chapter of your day for you and for your dog. Because what we do know is that if we are anxious or we're really down, that there's kind of almost like this emotional contagion that can happen and it can impact how our dogs are feeling too.
5: Now, I'm shocked at the idea that the dog won't become a lassie and necessarily and rescue us. Is there any way that you can tell what sort of dog you've got without sort of pushing the bookcase over on yourself? You can tell whether your dog is likely to sort of yell out for help, or is it just, you just got to accept that they may not?
6: Maybe that's something we can dig into deeper another time.
5: Yeah.
6: I can go and look up all the studies on that and come back and give you a real rundown, because that is not my key focus area, the Lassie effect. But I know there's been some follow-up studies after that one. And I think they've found some different things. So I can look into that for you and come back.
5: There's an intriguing finding, isn't there, involving wolves that raised around humans as well. Are you able to talk about that one?
6: Yeah, so some other researchers that work at the Wolf Science Centre, which is like what a cool workplace, they have a colony of dogs that are living free-ranging in sort of this multi-acre kind of property, and then they also have a colony of wolves living at the same site in right. different areas, and they look at differences between the dogs and the wolves to try and understand, well, what, how much of this is evolutionary and how much of it is more about individuals learning things. And what they found is that wolves also respond to us and our expressions. And so there's definitely a learned element about exposure to people and learning about what our emotions mean for them that sort of steps beyond just the biological basis.
5: Now, I want to turn this around, Mia. How good are we at understanding how our dogs are feeling?
6: Oh, look, I think like everything, there's a variation. I think... we're not as good as we think is a generalized probably takeaway. And I think hugging's a really good example of that, right? So that's an example of an interaction that we really enjoy. And yep. I think a lot of dogs tolerate, but a lot of them don't enjoy it. And the little signs that people can look out for are things like a dog leaning away or looking away from you, if they're showing the whites of their eyes, if they're licking their lips or panting. They're all kind of minor signs. The dog's saying, I'm not really comfortable. I'd really like a bit of space. And often we just overlook that because it's not a growl, a snarl or a snap.
5: Ah, I see. I did a little test with Lucas. He jumps on my lap and his tummy rub. He just looks straight ahead at the television and likes his tummy rub. So I do it. And I thought, do you really? And I gave him a hug and then I took him off my lap and put him beside me. And he crawls back on to the same position again. So he must like it. He wouldn't come
6: back. That's a perfect. We often call that a kind of a consent test. Like what happens if you start patting them or stroking and you stop? Do they look back and sort of elicit more or do they just walk away? So, yeah, it's a really great way to check. Are you actually enjoying this?
5: Rach says, my dog absolutely knows when I'm upset. She normally wants her own space, but if I cry, she comes straight over and puts her head on my lap. That is so cute. Oh,
6: oh sweet.
5: And Daniel says, mine knows I'm stressed before I do. If I'm rushing around the house getting cranky, he disappears into the bedroom. You were talking about that before, weren't you, Mia, that they respond to stress that way by getting out of the way?
6: Yeah, they might. Exactly. They've probably learned when you're in this mood, it's in my best interest just to pay attention and respond. Yep.
5: And this one from, this is nice. This is from Jess in Richmond said, when I was going through a really difficult time, my dog started sleeping right beside me every night. She'd never done that before. Oh, that's beautiful.
6: Oh, they're just the best, aren't they?
5: They are. Mia, love talking about dogs. We're going to get you back and talk more about them. Thank you so much for joining us again.
6: An absolute pleasure.
5: Thank you. Dr. Mia Cobb, Research Fellow with the Animal Welfare Science Centre at the University of Melbourne.
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0: Making Out, Two Charm, your headliner this week. Hey, what's up? You're on The Sound of Now. You're with Triana and Alana. And also, big recommendation, if you haven't seen the video clip for that one, do yourself a favour, little Tim and Sam dolls.
1: What's the easiest way we could describe this except to say that they are robots that people, like human-sized robots that people have ordered for their own enjoyment.
0: Yes.
1: That is the purposes of the music video.
0: Full unboxing experience.
1: Strap yourself in, I'll say that much.
0: Say that much.
1: Right, hello, welcome to the show. This is The Sound of Now with Triana Butler and Alana Rosso. This show is all about the new music you need to hear, and on a very big week for music fans in this country, we have song after song after song tonight that is just incredible.
0: Oh, I cannot wait.
1: I can't believe
0: anywhere.
1: Choice of Mine is not coming up until like another half hour.
0: That tells you something about the quality of music this week. We are just absolutely blessed. So cannot wait. Do not go anywhere. But going from one Australian artist to another, we've got brand new music from Maya. Mm. Now, we were lucky enough to interview Maya earlier this year.
1: 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You'll find it.
0: Go find that one. And honestly, Maya on the gram has been teasing a bit of a new era, a new look for a couple of weeks, so I have been dying to see what this is. I am not disappointed. Brand new song, Writing's on the Wall. It's kind of about that moment you realize that you've reached the point of no return in a relationship.
1: Mm.
0: That kind of point of no return, but it is so good. It's a little bit heavier than some of her previous stuff, which that's eating into my interest, so I'm here for this. Writing's on the Wall, Maya, you're on The Sounder now. So

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5: Huge.
4: Incredible. Your support is literally changing the face of media broadcasting this country. Huge shout out to Ronald from St Kilda, who signed up as a Joy member and said that your favourite show is The Sound of Now.
5: Yay, Ronald. And also,
4: found out about it.
5: Big shout out to everyone who's followed us on IG. Don't forget to go follow us at thesoundof.now. We want to shout out Leis. We want to shout out Sarah from Sydney.
4: Woo!
5: Hello, Sarah from Sydney. And big shout out to Ange and John.
4: That's John Oliver, the founder of Joy, by the way.
5: Oh, that's the John Oliver. Well, you know, John you say Oliver. The John Oliver, and I go, the one with the talk show or the one that started Joy?
4: Member number one.
5: Member number
4: founded
5: one.
4: The very station.
5: John Oliver, a big thank you for everything.
3: What's happening in music right now? This is the news.
4: All right. It is a big week. It's a big week for the gays.
5: It's a big week for the gays.
4: And a big week for the people who are fans of football. The AFL Grand Final is on this week. The NRL Grand Final the following week. NRL Grand Final. We know that the performance
5: yes.
4: is going to be that incredible cover of Not Many.
5: Yes, Not Many.
4: How many dudes you know roll like this? But it's done by 3% and Fred Leone. Incredible.
5: You're already like counting down the days for that.
4: I'm so on board for that. Down beneath the Barassi line, south of the Barassi line, the AFL Grand Final is this Saturday. Why are you laughing at Barassi line?
5: No, I don't often hear people refer to the Barassi. I'm aware of the Barassi line.
4: Okay,
5: I know,
4: so
5: to be honest, pull up the Google search machine and said,
4: search
5: hey.
4: For Barassi line. It's a kind of a line where underneath that people only care about AFL and north of it people only care about NRL.
5: As someone who's lived on both sides of the Barassi line, I can absolutely confirm. So but this weekend we've got the finals. We've got the AFL Grand Final, which is
4: yes.
5: so exciting.
4: I have a feeling it might be Wharfy Tire. I'm just saying,
5: maybe Wharfy Tire.
4: Anyway, the big news for the gays, for the queers, for the girls, the gays and the theys, is that the pre-match entertainment is being led by one Miss Kylie Minogue.
5: Cannot wait. It's about time. This has been a rumour we've had running for every year, I'd say, for at least the past 5 or 6 years. And I think this year they've got it right. I really
4: finally
5: do.
4: Finally happened. Now, I guess the really tricky thing to deal with, right, is across a career that has been as storied as Kylie Minogue's, she's only got, what is it, like 12 minutes or 20 minutes or something?
5: Something
4: I don't know how long
5: like
4: it is.
5: That. It's not very long.
4: What do you do? What songs do you pick to put in there?
5: Well, you've got to kind of appeal to the meat pie lovers and the days and the them. So it's kind of hard. Like, if I make a Venn diagram in my head, that middle bit is really hard to cater for. But you know what my recommendation would be?
4: Because I was going to say, surely Can't Get You Out of My Head's got to be in there.
5: Can't Get You Out of My Head would be great.
4: Surely Padum has to be in there.
5: That'd be what about Your Disco Needs You? Imagine that in front of a field of footy fans.
4: That but feels like a deep cut.
5: It may be a deep cut, but the one I think
4: lovers.
5: The meat pie lovers. I think the one that actually will push through is On a Night Like This.
4: Oh,
5: that's my shout.
4: Good shout. Just imagine this comes up at the MCG. The crowd starts screaming and Kylie opens the mic.
5: Do you want me to emulate the sound of a siren?
4: Yeah.
5: I don't know if I like that.

0: this, right? If she performs this well, yeah, she could find herself coming back every year, Mike Brady style, to bust out on a day grand final like this.
1: Imagine if Kylie went and wrote a song specifically for this event and we didn't know about it.
0: I mean, you're not wrong.
1: That would just blow your mind.
0: She has apparently prepared the, what is it, like the single largest production that's ever been seen at the MCG for this?
1: Right?
0: That's what they're saying.
1: Wow.
0: And when you keep in mind,
1: we had Joe Jonas there the other week. Actually, the Jonas Brothers, not
0: the,
1: just
0: the
1: Joe.
0: Jonas Brothers were there. Well, obviously, the hot one and the others.
1: Sorry.
0: Also, don't forget, the Taylor Swift Eras Tour has played the MCG.
1: So okay, so we're not specifically talking about just Halftime Entertainment or pre.
0: They reckon it's a bigger production than that, the Kylie Minogue show at the start.
1: Gracious.
0: Okay.
1: That's huge.
0: Stand by for this Saturday. You're on The Sounder now. We have brand new music now from out and proud Australian artist Jackie, who has had a bit of a swerve. It's a bit of a change of pace. But for people who've been there for Jackie from the start, from the debut single, What's So Good About Brandon, you know that this has always been a space that's been real comfy, real in the pocket for him. But this new track, really cinematic.
1: So cinematic. And Triana, we bumped into Jackie at one point, not long ago, at the Burgie. And I remember he mentioned, gave us a bit of a teaser and said, a lot of my new music will have a bit of a Train theme. And my ears pricked up because I was like, I'm a Train girly. I'm a Train girly. Are we talking the X Trap? Are we talking like the Comminge? And we just nerded out. So, I mean, look, this song called Parallel Lines, I'm just thinking about the up and the down lines.
0: I thought you were talking about the train tracks being parallel
1: to each
0: other.
1: That's the one. No, but think of the up and the down. So I've nerded out too much. That's right. Jackie, call me. We can talk.
0: I'm getting mixed signals. I'm very confused.
1: Oh!
0: It's also a train joke. I can bust those out as well. All right. Here's Jackie, Parallel Lines. You're on The Sounder now.

0: I got to shout out a really classy thing that I saw from Jackie. And some artists do it, some artists don't, but huge, huge vouch for anyone who does. When the post goes out on Instagram, my song is out now, my video is out now, Jackie has a little like note about the video and then lists the full video credits, the director, the creative direction, first AC, the gaffer, the cast, special thanks to these people. Here's who wrote the song, Jackie, Silk Solly, and Jake Leaney, brackets Monster Mansion, shout out Monster Mansion, who also has an incredible video game on Steam that you can play about Monster Mansion. Yeah, yeah, called Video World. Check it out. Produced by Stuart Brander, SB90, mastered guitars, backing vocal. Incredible. So really classy move from Jackie. And the song is bloody brilliant. So congratulations.
1: Yay, Jackie.
0: You're on the sounder now. It's Triana Butler and Alana Rosso with you. Make sure you got us on Instagram at thesoundof.now. And a very big happy Bi Awareness Week to all of the bisexuals out there.
1: Hello, bisexuals. Come to the front. Come to the front.
0: It is, of course, an incredible week to celebrate the incredible bisexual people who are right at the forefront of culture, but also recognizing that there are a lot of really specific ways that bisexual people are discriminated against, from really common things like, why don't you just choose a side, to if they do choose a side, oh, so you're not really bi. Mm-hmm. And so I just want to call that out and just be like, hey, if you're bi, you're welcome here. You're one of us. And I wanted to celebrate by playing this track from an out and proud bi artist named Lydia Von Hoff. I've been seeing this pop up on my socials feed over the last couple weeks. She did say, it is bi month and therefore you are not allowed to ignore me or this song, which is a pretty good shout. This is it's a little country. It's a little bit, it's very sexy, I'll say.
1: It really is.
0: It's from Lydia Von Hoff. It is called On My Way There, the video clip.
1: Mm-hmm. So good. Mm-hmm. It's great. It's a good watch.
0: There's a... It's all about going down to see the devil, and she is pretty.
1: Mm-hmm. Lydia describes herself as well as a singer and suit enthusiast, so she's piqued my interest. I feel like I've been seen.
0: From Lydia Von Hoff, this is On My Way There. It's the sounder now. Happy bye week.
1: Happy bye week.

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0: feel so stitched up by Eli. Eli with the comeback. I'll be honest, though, that is such a gorgeous song and so different to what I expected a new song from Eli to sound like.
1: Yeah,
0: Triana.
1: The stage girl is making a comeback and making a pivot. You absolutely love to see it. You're on The Sound of Now. Hello, it is Triana Butler and Alana Rosso with you. The podcast's going to be a good one this week. Make sure you got The Sound of Now in your podcast feed. Now, we have two absolute bangers back to back here, and a lot of people were like, oh, obviously, okay, so we have like a group chat.
0: Yes.
1: We have, and you can ask to be in that if you want.
0: Just
1: like reach out to us on Instagram at thesoundof.now. We've got a group chat, but also, you know, people will just message the show and be like, oh, this is going to be the headliner this week, right?
0: Yeah.
1: The number of people who were like, oh, these next two songs we're about to play are going to be a headliner this week. And we were like, yeah, maybe.
0: Probably.
1: Maybe. It's in the list. I want to put them next to each other because it feels like... Are you noticing that spring has sprung?
0: Oh,
1: are you noticing that just people are feeling happier and more up and about and a little more ready to, dare I say, party?
0: Oof. Goodness, what claims, Triana? But you're not wrong. I do feel like that is the energy right now, and these two songs are exactly it. This is going to soundtrack your party season, your spring. We're going to start this one with Troye Sivan's new one, Party.
2: Party in the park, party in the bush, party under the bridge, party at the restaurant, party at the club, party in the day, party in my house, party on the way to the party.

0: Troye Sivan with Party, and there is something that is really quite almost offensive about the way he says party in the bush. Do you know what I mean? There are people, you know when Nina Jirachi had that song about how much she loves her computer, and then yes. when she went overseas and performed it, all the Americans were saying, my computer.
1: Yeah, my computer.
0: Now.
2: Party in the bush.
1: Oh, sorry, I should have seen that coming.
0: It's going to happen. All right.
1: It doesn't matter how many times you sample Madonna, Troye Sivan, it is illegal to be telling me.
0: I hadn't even thought to mention the Madonna sample. Jesus Christ.
1: You're so hung up on the party in the bush. Party in the park.
0: I drove past Troy's house the other day and I was like, I wonder if he's had parties here that match this party.
1: Oh, probably. Party in the park and bush. Combo. Well, combo party in the park and
0: going
1: bush.
0: Go between where the park is knit to the, I'm not going to dox Troye Sivan,
1: no,
0: but maybe
1: dox.
0: Maybe he's had parties in that park.
1: Maybe. Maybe that was the inspirational bush.
0: You're on the sound of now. Triana Butler, Alana Rosso with you. Robert nice. Baxter has a brand new song out this week. And off of that as well, we saw this live earlier in the year and it was like a debut for the first time that it came out. It was like, yes. I want to see how people react
1: yes.
0: to this sort of thing.
1: Yeah, yeah, yeah.
0: And when they were talking about it, they were like, there is an artist who has been trying to work with all the producers I work with, trying to work with my team, trying to get on my level, trying to copy my style, and then talking smack about me behind my back.
1: Unbelievable.
0: And that is the whole premise of this song, is that no matter how hard you try, you will never be Robert Baxter, RB. You will never be RB. I put

0: absolutely running at it. Full pelt, no stopping.
1: Oh my god. Robert Baxter, this is the sole reason you need woofers in your car.
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0: song is called Talk. It's The Sound of Now. Triana Butler and Alana Rosso with you. Now to a band who we had some really exciting chat around them coming out off the back of Big Sound. So Big Sound is a big music industry conference that happens each year in Brisbane. A couple of weeks ago, we had Gracie from Jonah the Giants on the show, and we asked her, hey, what do you recommend? Like, what was good? And she was like, everyone's talking about Pash. So this group from Adelaide, they have, they're just fun. They have a really fun energy on stage, fun off stage. They have big things ahead as well. They've got a headline tour, which they've called This Is the Biggest Tour We Have Ever Done. It's got an interrobang at the end of it, which is how you know it's good fun. And then it's right across the country. Then they're doing a bunch of spilt milk shows, which they are thrilled about. So this is, they say, just four best mates from Adelaide out living their dreams.
1: I mean,
0: which is exactly what you want to hear, and I think it's what music's about.
1: Exactly.
0: Getting together with your mates and feeling something.
1: 100%. Oh, I cannot wait to get... What? Hey, listen, I'm all about this. I love getting together with mates in Adelaide, specifically my mates in Adelaide.
0: Here's Pash with Suffer. Sounding out.

0: big things ahead for Pash. That is Suffer. It is The Sound of Now. Triana Butler and Alana Rosso with you. And that is the end of the show for this week. Thank you for being here. It's been real. We've got the full playlist up on our website, joy.org.au/thesoundofnow. And the bonus list this week is the toughest. There are so many incredible songs in there. We got through an entire week's show where there's a brand new Miley album. We didn't have time to play Miley. That's how much is going on this week.
1: So crazy.
0: Larissa Lambert's in there. Bieber Doobie is in there. Fred again is back with new music that's on the GTA 6 soundtrack.
2: There's also brand new Danny Minogue and Rogue Traders that we're not talking about. So believe me, it's a stacked playlist. 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The Sound of the
0: joy.org.au/thesoundofnow.
2: Don't forget to follow us on IG as well. We're at thesoundof.now. And a big thank you to all of our favourite people in the world.
0: Yes. Production coordinator Liz Bush, tech and ops manager Michael Strauss, Joy's music director Michael Pohl, our audio design is by Chris Kubacki, our voiceover artist is Jeans, and a special thanks to the hot and fun people at the CBAA, especially Zach Blank, who reached out this week and said, hey, thank you for recognizing the hard work we do. So, yeah, we got you, Zach.
2: Thanks so much, Zach.
0: We're on each other's team.
2: We are, 100%.
0: This is also probably a place where I should shout out that there's a podcast. 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
2: It's a real good one.
0: The After Show. Stand by.
2: We had brand new music drop into the inbox this week from one of our very favourite people, Nathan Wong. Nathan Wong is a Melbourne artist, has been producing music for a little while now. In fact, Triana and I were really lucky we got to go see what he called, Wongcella at the Gracement, the Grace Darling Basement.
0: Yes.
2: And that was just the most incredible heaving show with the best energy, full of people that were fully supportive of being there, knew every single word you'd love to see it. We've been waiting, I'd say, about 6 to 12 months now for brand new music since then. I think maybe six months. Yeah. It's felt like 12 months for me. So when we did see this new song come up, I was so excited. And give it a listen. It sounds a lot like that scene from a college movie, kind of when that main character's trying to figure it out. You know what I mean?
0: Mm-hmm.
2: I love it. This is Over It. Nathan Wong. We'll catch you next week.

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9: You're going to need a bigger boat.
10: And the right trailer. not trailer, but intro. I played the wrong intro, but that's fine. It's all good.
11: We love all our intros. We have so much fun coming up to which ones would, you know, work for us and what would we like to have playing there. And that was from 2021. So was like all the ones that we loved during lockdown and stuff.
10: That's true.
11: Silencio Bruno.
10: You did like that one a lot.
11: I did like that.
10: I'm absolutely certain that was your call.
11: That was, was indeed.
10: So hello, Tamsin, by the way.
11: Hello, Clayton.
10: And thank you to the people from The Sound of Now. That was an amazing episode. On tonight's show, we boldly go where Star Trek has been so many times before in Star Trek Strange New Worlds Season 4. We then mutate our way through the latest attempt to adapt the franchise in Resident Evil 2026. Finally, we look back at other attempts to cover the mutant zombie apocalypse in a retro review of Paul W.S. Anderson's Resident Evil and a few others as well. But first...
12: And now...
13: Geek News.
12: With Kids News Anchor...
13: Whoever.
10: Okay, so wrong thing. I've got it in my brain now. Doctor Who, the other one.
11: The other one. Yep. The other one you
10: my
11: love.
10: My other favorite. is actually finally being put up for tender. This has been talked about for a little while after the Christmas special this year was cancelled.
11: Yep.
10: And they decided Bad Wolf stepped away. And so now it's being put up for tender again.
11: It's just someone own it, someone take care of it, someone it's such a good franchise that I'm really surprised people aren't clambering for it.
10: Well, I think they are. I don't think there'll be any issue getting tenders. It was just, you know, will the person who gets the tender be the right person for it? That will be the question. So so basically they are looking for people who want to make the show going into the future. Looking at an aiming at 2028-29 release, so 2028-2029. Sorry, not 2028. Yeah, no, I meant that. No, cool. Release with the tender closing on the 2nd of October. So it's actually not very far away.
11: Yeah, it's very get your shit together if you think you've got a bit out there.
10: Yeah, exactly. So now BBC are asking for it to be ambitious, contemporary and character driven. But they actually don't want them to hang too much on existing characters and existing lore. They want it to kind of be a new thing with new monsters and that sort of thing. So, but they're otherwise leaving it up to ideas. They want people to be brave and bold in their submissions.
11: Loving this.
10: I'm not, because one of the things they're saying, it might be serialized or it might be Monster of the Week. Not okay unless it's Monster of the Week.
11: Yeah, it has to be Monster of the Week. That works the best.
10: I don't mind a couple of episodes that link together, but overall. And I love a mystery that goes for a whole season, but...
11: That's behind the scenes.
10: Yeah,
11: that's,
10: as
11: you
10: part
11: know,
10: of the... Yeah. Yeah, so... But I couldn't handle, every year having five episodes of Doctor Who that were all one story, like we did with the Flux season.
11: Oh.
10: So, which...
11: Help me now. Okay, totally agree.
10: But they're saying, no, that we're fine with either way. You can... Mm-hmm. We just make a submission. Be brave. Be bold. And some interesting people, I don't really fully understand this, but BBC Studios is one of the people who's put their hat in the ring.
11: Mm.
10: So they must be separate from the BBC itself.
11: Maybe.
10: I don't really fully understand how that works.
11: Yeah.
10: A couple of the other ones are World Productions and Electric Entertainment. But we'll see whoever actually ends up getting it.
11: I would love to see a far out of field, no one expects, A24 steps up and goes... You know, they did, or whoever did, I've gone completely blank, the Umbrella Company, Umbrella.
10: Oh, yeah. Yep.
11: Team.
10: One thing is I would like a British company to get it.
11: Oh, fair enough.
10: I would like it to stay in Britain. I think it's where it, when we took it to America and in for the yeah. for the ABC. No, it was it Disney?
11: Disney. Yeah, they didn't get it.
10: No, no. It didn't work. So I want a British company to keep it in a British company hands.
11: Yes.
10: Also, I think British make really different television to American television.
11: Very true. And I do love that they're making companions mandatory.
10: Exactly. So you must have a companion who has an actual story arc and not just their, oh, doctor, everything's wrong. I'm going to get killed. Please save me. So it's not that type of thing. Probably should go with a British accent for that.
11: I love it. Yes.
10: Yeah. Still, Perry. There's been a few American companions.
11: I was going to say, yeah. You got some of the accents down properly. Yeah.
10: Mm-hmm. But also the other thing is that they really want it to stay in Wales as the production location. So
11: true. So an American company picking it up, probably not.
10: So, you've ever been to Cardiff, you can actually go around and see the different locations that it's filmed, and you can. Doctor Who's was standing here.
11: Torchwood. I loved that spot. Mm-hmm. Yeah, that was really cool.
10: Yeah, absolutely. It was outside the Cardiff. Yeah,
11: yeah.
10: A lot is happening around that right now. It's actually may not take. They want to decide in spring 2027. So that'd be not our spring, I would say.
11: Their spring, so that'll be like May.
10: Yeah.
11: April, May next year.
10: So, yeah, looking that the year after, we might have some return of Doctor Who.
11: We're hanging out for it.
10: Well, I'd be interested to see how things go. And I guess we can just, go the fact that Rose became the Doctor at the end, I think, which I don't think she did, actually, but, yeah.
11: No.
10: We'll just let that go.
11: There was a hallucination. Mm-hmm. It was the AI had taken over and it was a blip in the...
10: We've got nothing else to do.
11: Exactly.
10: Even though there were so many better options than that one. Oh,
11: so many more. Speaking of options, mm-hmm. I have gone a bit crazy over the last 12 months with all the craze of the popcorn buckets that have been coming out. So at home...
10: And we don't even get the good ones in Australia.
11: You've got to search for them. I resisted the cringer one that came out with He-Man because by then I already had three. Because I got two Mandalorian ones. I got now I've gone completely blank on
10: Grogu.
11: I got Grogu, but the Walker.
10: Yeah. I don't know what it's called either.
11: And I've forgotten what it's called. It's like a Star Walker or something. But my favorite so far has been Yoshi, which I made into a bag and it's very cool.
10: Yeah.
11: I should use it more often. But AMC popcorn bucket that's come out for Street Fighter is shaped as the top of
10: Guile's
11: enormous blonde hairstyle, and you put the popcorn inside the hairstyle.
10: But that's not the best feature.
11: You wear it like a hat.
10: It's wearable. So, yeah, you actually wear the popcorn bucket on your head.
11: I love that. You'd have to get the person in front of you to wear it on their head so you could reach over and grab it.
10: Yeah. Oh, you can reach up into your head. That's not a big issue. My issue.
11: Reach up into your own head, yeah.
10: Is that if someone was wearing that in front of you and decided to wear it through the whole movie, you would not see the movie.
11: I don't know. Some theatres are set up where you could probably see it.
10: That's
11: still
10: true.
11: Yeah, but I think it's a very interesting piece. It'll be interesting to see if that makes it over here, because it's been very amusing. The Dune ones didn't make it over here.
10: Nobody wanted the Dune one, let's be honest.
11: Just amused me. It would be one of those things that would sit on my table.
10: The one I really want, which I actually would have bought, was the Enterprise one, where it actually...
11: Well, I wonder if they'll come over.
10: I don't think they will, because we're not really getting that 60th anniversary release in here. Yeah, so I don't think we're going to get that. So, and I think it would have by now.
11: Oh, one of my friends went and saw the Transformers 40th last night. I wonder if they were around.
10: Mm-hmm.
11: So for those heading out to see Street Fighter when it comes out, let us know. I mean, we might go see it.
10: We might. We'll see how it goes. But yeah. This one is something for people, fans of Roblox, which I'm not. I'm not a Roblox player. Have you played any Roblox?
11: I'm like, what is Roblox?
10: Blocks. It's something my students play and they tell me about all the time. And I'm like, I don't play that. Roblox is a game system where basically it's kind of like a ripoff of Minecraft with a little more other stuff thrown in. But they have like mini games inside the big game, and one of them is called 99 Nights in the Forest, which is a popular survival horror game on Roblox. And 20th Century Studios is developing a movie based on that particular thing. Josh Cooley has been hired as the writer. He also directed Toy Story 4, Transformers 1, so other silly little things.
11: Yeah, but as a horror movie director.
10: Yeah.
11: Interesting.
10: So I think there's a chance that this could be animated. I think there's a very good chance there. Ghost House Pictures, who have people working for them like Sam Raimi and Rob Tabbitt, are actually involved, but it hasn't really gone much further than that. Grandma's Favorite Games was the people who made this particular part of the Roblox world, which is a great name for a gaming company, I will say.
11: Such a great name. Mm-hmm. Especially considering a lot of grandmas are from that era now when the first, like, Nintendos came out stuff. So, yeah.
10: Exactly. I'm old enough to be a grandpa and definitely still play games. But, yeah, you have to survive 99 nights, rescue 4 children, and contend with dangerous creatures, including a vicious deer, which I've seen that in movies.
11: Yeah, I was going to say that looks very interesting. You know, like, and having 26 billion lifetime visits?
10: Yep.
11: Okay.
10: And the 17th most played game of all time on Roblox, I think.
11: Okay.
10: Yeah, so interesting.
11: That'll be a bit of fun and a bit of gameplay.
10: We'll see if it comes actually makes it all the way through. But the world has started.
11: I know. I like a bit of original stories coming from left field. It's good fun.
10: Look, just really quickly, and I'm just going to take over here because our time is nearly up. Interestingly, Jimmy Kimmel has the person who has one of the Captain America shields. I'm sure there's actually many around. But this is coming into a bit of controversy because it was handed originally to Stephen Colbert. But when his show ended, he handed it to Jimmy Kimmel to take on the mantle. Colbert was handed it because he was told that Captain America would have wanted him to have it. However, it's not necessarily that Marvel had the right to give this shield away, because it was created and paid for by a gentleman whose name is, I've lost that in my... Mark Grunewald. Grunewald. So he actually had the shield made with his own money and in his own time, and it was left in his office after his death, and then so Marvel kind of just took it as property. And there's now calls because... apparently, the family was happy with Colbert having it, but now people are saying that because Jimmy Kimmel isn't held in the same esteem as Colbert was for the family, that they should actually give it back to the original family who owns it.
11: Controversial.
10: Yeah, it's an article I suggest looking at more. That was kind of like the real Cliff's Notes version of that. Yeah. So, I don't know. I guess if it was left in his office... if I make something for within my workplace, even if I use my own money or whatever, it becomes the property of my workplace because it was made on their site, in their system and whatever else. So, I don't know how that works. And I think, you know, that's like we can leave for the lawyers.
11: Yeah, exactly. I think the lawyers, it's one of those, and I've never heard, I'm sure there's quite a lot to go with it, but I've never heard of any this deep of like, oh, he can't have it now.
10: he passed away, so I guess if your family wants it, they could put in a request and see what happens.
11: Exactly.
10: Leave it up to the family to make a decision.
11: Definitely. Mm-hmm. Cool.
10: All right. Coming up next, we are going to have a chat about the 4th season of Star Trek Strange New Worlds, and they definitely brought out the strange in this season.
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10: All right, so Star Trek has hit us with a new season of Star Trek Strange New Worlds, and I'm feeling about this season about most the way that most people felt about Star Trek Academy. Because I have not enjoyed this season. Not everybody feels the same, though. Some people are loving it. Tamsin, you, I think, and I are on a very similar page.
11: Yeah, look, this is normally my jam. I love quirkiness. I love, you know, something different. You know, this brought in all the cool things that I normally would love, Muppets, dinosaurs, like, but I like Strange New Worlds. I like Monster of the Week. I like finding new aliens. This is what they're meant to do. I'm really kind of pissed off because it to me, Strange New Worlds is that pre-Star Trek adventure of where we're finding people to join them. Like that's always been my watch and my understanding. Every episode previously we've met brand new aliens or you know people who are looking to join.
10: Look, I'll challenge you slightly. We have had some silly episodes of Star Trek over the years.
11: One or two.
10: Yeah.
11: I'm good for that.
10: Yeah. So
11: we had six.
10: Yeah, we had a musical episode in the last season. That was fine. And we've had all these, you know, the original Star Trek, they had suddenly had gangsters for some reason on a planet. Like, there's lots of silliness in Star Trek. But this season,
11: I'm talking to whales in the movies.
10: You know. Episode.
11: Uh-huh.
10: Apart from a couple. So we had, because it starts off with dinosaurs and Mars being actually populated. So it was this, you know, the Enterprise gets thrown back to the Cretaceous period, and dinosaurs that didn't exist at the same time as each other are populating the planet. but also Mars Martians, I suppose, are popping in out of the place. And yeah, so there's a whole lot of weird things happening. And I didn't hate the episode. And I don't think I necessarily hate any, or maybe a little. But the whole thing was like, this need to be an introduction episode to the season. This didn't feel like that at all.
11: No, it also threw you right. It was like this looped episode of it was beginning of Earth, but the end, but not. And
10: it's a predestination paradox.
11: Yeah, exactly. And I was like, for a first episode back, I was a bit like, oh, okay, where are we going with this season then? And this is how we're starting it.
10: What I did love about this episode is we got an all-female away team, which does not happen very often in Star Trek.
11: Very, very true. That was fun.
10: Uh-huh. And we did get to see, and spoilers, but it's been a while, Lan punch a dinosaur. That was pretty awesome.
11: And they replayed that in the latest episode too, which I appreciated.
10: Mm-hmm. But overall, like, it's just, do we need this? Like,
11: It didn't extend any of the characters, except for Lan. Mm. It didn't really extend any of the characters or give us that, you know, that kickback, bring us back in kind of thing.
10: Now, the next episode was called the Griffin X Incident, and I actually really like this episode, but again, it's a gimmick. And in this case, we got a Star Trek horror episode where they go to a haunted spaceship, which feels like it's more universally going to be a thing than I think it actually is going to be. But overall, this was actually quite a good episode.
11: It was clever. It was definitely, I wasn't ready for it. And it did bring in things that I was like, huh, what's going on here? Am I understanding it right? And stuff like that. But it had a clever premise to it. which I appreciated.
10: And again, we're building on this Laan concept here, that Laan has got her augment, things are sort of starting to kick in and other things are happening to her. And we're building a little bit on this idea that Laan is going to be possibly even the big bad of the season, or something is going to be happening with Laan.
11: And we're only up to episode 2, so we're hanging in there.
10: Yeah. And then we got another gimmicky episode called Human Best Friend. This is probably slightly less gimmicky. It's just like drunken frat party of an episode.
11: It was Star Trek meets that one that starts when they're waking up.
10: Yeah, it's like they wake up, they're hungover, they can't remember what's happened, and then they kind of play it through to try and find out.
11: Yeah.
10: It's on this planet where everybody gets intoxicated instantly because of something in the atmosphere that makes everybody drunk straight away. Not a good plan, ever.
11: Pleasure planet, yes. Yeah. Well, they were all meant to be on leave. That's why they wanted to be there, but not when stuff goes pear-shaped.
10: Now, my favorite part of this episode, though, was getting to see Unichin Riley, number one, singing Total Eclipse of the Heart in Klingon.
11: It was beautiful. It was absolutely beautiful. That was the fun of this, you know, hangover-esque. It was fun, but I was really surprised that this was brought in at episode 3.
10: Especially because we've had dinosaurs, ghosts, then we had this drunk episode.
11: Because normally these episodes are there for when they need a break. Like they've had full-on, like, alien episodes and then you need a break, so they just do something fun.
10: Yeah, and we've had 3 episodes in a row of it. And then we get to episode 4, a case of Shira Skuru, which I actually don't actually know what that means off the top of my head. What happened here is they ended up in a solar system whose sun produces a type of radiation that only allows people to see in black and white. Which is a very strange concept. Basically, it was just a basis to create a Star Trek noir. So we got a very light dark. Okay, there we go.
11: And that's what Shiros means, contrast between the light and shadows.
10: Mm-hmm. So we've got a Klingon-occupied planet with a non-Klingon species who are essentially in the role of occupied France is where I kind of took it. And,
11: true,
10: and Nazis. Yes. So
11: yes,
10: the Klingons being the Nazis like and then that. The rest felt like occupied France. So I guess, did you ever watch that show, Allo Allo?
11: Yes.
10: That's kind of what it felt like at times.
11: Oh, it did.
10: Yeah.
11: It so did now you've said that. Yeah, Chapel was very...
10: Yeah, it was a much more serious episode than that. But, it was,
11: but yeah.
10: Just there's a lot happening.
11: Oh, and, no.
10: Yeah.
11: Anyway, let's go to 5.
10: Yep. Now, this is... we're running out because... Okay, we're not doing too bad, actually.
11: Yeah.
10: Level 5 transporter accident. Now, I thought I was going to love this, but we're still... episode 5, we're still on the 5th episode of something with a gimmick, which is so annoying.
11: It was... And this is the problem. Like, I wanted to love this. This is my favorite subject matter. Muppets. Real, you know, it... I just adore it, but didn't win me over. It
10: didn't work. I really didn't enjoy the humor, which is something they tried really hard. The favorite thing about it for me for this one was the Pellia puppet, which was just insane.
11: It was so much her as well, yeah.
10: And I also thought, for some reason, I thought the T'Pring puppet was really cool too. And cool. And I love the perfect hair on the Pike puppet.
11: Oh, yes. So, look, they got them perfectly.
10: Yeah.
11: It was, and when you see the outtakes that I've been watching on Instagram and things like that of them talking to their own puppets and stuff, it's hilarious. So I hope they got to take them home or at least... You know, it just seems such a shame they're only used for one episode.
10: What is cool is that the puppets were made by Jim Henson's Creature Shop. Mm. That is absolutely awesome.
11: Yeah.
10: The episode just did not work for me at all. And major, major spoilers in my next statement. So if you haven't seen it, you don't want to know.
11: Close your ears.
10: And right at the end, it tells us it was all a dream.
11: I know.
10: And
11: again,
10: the worst possible thing you can do to an episode of anything is call it. And the whole thing was a dream.
11: But also the fact that it was Spock's dream. Mm-hmm. That's what I didn't like. I don't think he'd have dreamt. Like, I know it's his human side coming out and all that, but anyway, number six.
10: Yeah. This is one I loved, actually. This is probably my favorite episode of the season so far because we had a good old-fashioned space adventure, which is what I watched Star Trek for. I don't watch Star Trek for the gimmicks. I love a gimmick episode on occasion.
11: Yeah.
10: But not every freaking episode. This one is not kind of like an original concept for Star Trek because this happens quite a lot, which is the disaster episode. And the episode of TNG that did this is literally called Disaster. and it happens in other shows. In Deep Space Nine, there's an episode and so on. But it's essentially the crew kind of gets stuck in a warp slipstream and the ship is almost torn apart and people are in really dangerous situations and separated throughout the ship. Most importantly, M'Benga is literally cut in half. So, yeah. Really great performances, I thought, particularly from Chapala and M'Benga. So, yeah. Jess Bush and I've forgotten the actor who plays M'Benga.
11: Yes,
10: Yeah, really good performances and it was fun just to see them running around the ship.
11: Yes.
10: How'd you go with...
11: And just being there, like it was a really clever episode. Again, gimmicky at the end of how they solved it, but, you know, they pulled it together.
10: Yeah, using some very weak science to...
11: Yeah.
10: Yeah.
11: And then seven. This was probably my worst of the season.
10: I don't know if I'd go that far, but it's not good. No. I think there's a lot of contenders. Like chronotons through the hourglass. So are our days of the Enterprise.
11: Did you watch to the end?
10: Yes.
11: Yes.
10: Yeah. That was cute.
11: It was cute, yeah. I love that they played that further. But again... Did we need it?
10: So, we actually got even an actress here who's from, I think, Days of Our Lives or one of the very similar shows. I'm not up with my actresses from such shows, but playing a counsellor. I can't think of the actress's name, but, it was essentially Trelane, who we're pretty sure is Q at this point, turns the Enterprise into a soap opera for a school project. And Pike is the only one who realizes that they're in a soap opera. And we have some very strange storylines. Most importantly, the storyline that tells us that Uhura is the daughter of Pike, which is not going to be a thing.
11: Yeah, no, that was just weird. That was just so weird. But anyway.
10: Did you like it? You didn't like
11: it? No. Like I said, my worst episode.
10: Yeah, I realized it after I said that.
11: Yes.
10: Yeah.
11: Last one we've seen so far.
10: No, we've seen two more.
11: Oh, of course. Yeah, we're up to 10.
10: Quickly, we've got to get moving, but Orders of Magnitude, not bad. At least it was a space adventure, but I found it quite unbelievable in that James Kirk would be the only one to stand up to the Admiral in this situation.
11: Yeah, I agree. And when you said that, I went, oh, yeah, that's true, because it was kind of ridiculous.
10: Yeah, La'an would have totally been, no, we're not killing a whole planet. Spoilers, sorry. But
11: yeah, exactly.
10: But, yeah, it was okay. It was not as good as I hoped. Great actor in the role of Admiral Rieger. I can't think of his name off the top of my head, but I really, actor I love from many things. Finally, once La'an a time, we went back to the Elysium Kingdom on a weird spaceship, and it was... It was okay. If it was the only episode like it in the season, I probably would have loved it.
11: True. It was clever. Look, I love the, again, strong females. I've loved this whole season. Strong females, really, all the females ruled the roost. The men were really insignificant in this. It was really clever in that way.
10: Yep.
11: But
10: we had La'an finally solving her issues in a way that was really boring. And
11: yes.
10: Contrived when it could have been a really good piece of sci-fi.
11: I know.
10: Anyway, final episode this Thursday. Tomorrow's Enterprise, where we've got Kirk back. Enough, Kirk!
11: Oh, that too. Yes, we didn't need him. But no,
10: but it is another Kirk episode.
11: We have loved Strange New Worlds. Don't get us wrong. If you've never got into Star Trek before, start Strange New Worlds Season 1. It is good fun.
10: Skip season four.
11: Mm. Unless you're into that. Maybe people are into it.
10: And I would be into it if it wasn't every episode.
11: Exactly. Yeah. Exactly. Mm-hmm.
10: All right. Coming up next. Sorry, you were going to do that. My bad. Coming up next, we're going to have a look at Resident Evil. You're on Geeks Out on Joy 94.9.
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20: Gee, Rick, I don't know. That sounds pretty gay.
19: Yeah, everything is gay here. Ridiculously gay.
20: Oh my God, Rick, what's that?
19: Oh yeah, and there are those things. You're on Geeks Out, Joy, whatever. Wobble up, dub, dub!
11: That could have been a mutant from Resident Evil coming after
10: us. Oh, there are many things in... that show that could have been mutants from Resident Evil. They're actually called BOWs, bioweapons.
11: But,
10: yeah, so. All right, let's have a listen to the trailer and then we'll have a talk about Resident Evil.
21: Hey, man, I gotta be 7. Do you know where I can take this? Excuse me, I got. Oh my God. Anybody order a kidney or liver or whatever this is? Anybody? It seems like it's kind of important.
22: Hey, you got time for another run?
21: No, I'm wrapped up for the.
23: It's outside the zone, so it pays double.
21: I could do that. Sweetheart, I'm sorry. The signal sucks here. Can you hear me?
22: I'm gonna stay with Katie for a bit.
21: Michelle, please do not go stay with freaking Katie.
22: I'm so close to my feelings that you don't even care enough to come home and have this conversation.
21: Seriously, I'm working. This could be some 8-year-old boy's heart or someone's mom's brain. Hello? There's an emergency here. I was wondering if I could use your phone.
22: Michelle, leave a message.
21: Hey, baby, I'm really sorry that we got disconnected earlier. Some things have happened, and I can't get a hold of police.
24: Bullets.
21: Could you just call me back on this number, please? I love you.
24: Everything that has happened in this town transpired in a matter of hours. You've got no idea what you've got there in your hands.
21: Yeah, where was it going again?
22: Raccoon City General.
21: Hey, no sweat.
10: So Resident Evil is based on Resident Evil, the games, also known as Biohazard if you're in Japan. Directed by Zach Krieger, who has made things like Weapons and Barbarian, which I love both those movies. I don't think you love them quite as much.
11: Oh, no, I loved Barbarian. Weapons, I could have given take.
10: Yeah, you're wrong. That's why.
11: No, both you and Miranda feel that.
10: Yeah. Austin Abrams is pretty much the only actor worth noting in this film because he carries the entire film.
11: Very true.
10: Which comes in at a nice 95 minutes, which I'm very happy about.
11: So, and yeah, look, we do retro after this and all the movies are a nice hour and a half. I loved it. Loved it. You fit a lot in and it's just right.
10: Yep, absolutely. So a biomaterial delivery driver, which I didn't know was a thing that existed, does a last-minute dash to Raccoon City. En route, he hits a woman on a snowy road, leading to a series of unfortunate events. That is probably all you need to know going in. I don't think you need any more information. No. We'll try and keep this as spoiler-free as possible, but...
11: And you don't even need to know the games. Like,
10: no.
11: I didn't really... I know the lore, like some of the lore of Resident Evil. It's in pop culture, so I'm aware of it. But I didn't realize I've never played the games by myself. I think

0: play the games.
1: Sort of, yeah. And then I realized how much they're not related. Anyway, but so my criteria for this movie was, if this was a Resident Evil game, would I enjoy playing it? And the answer is a resounding yes. I would have loved playing this game. So I think that makes it a solid movie.
0: And it's also all the other, the Alice Resident Evil.
1: Yeah.
0: Which is the other six.
1: The Paul W.S. Anderson series.
0: Yeah. Weren't filmed first person. This was kind of filmed first person.
1: So what Krieger has done is he's taken the concept of the games, based it within a general situation where the games could exist, and he's given us first person, he's given us limited resources, he's given us sort of puzzles to solve, he's given us padlocks that you can't open.
0: I never thought of that. Yeah.
1: Yeah, and all those things are big parts of the game. And there's so many shout-outs to the game in that way. And there's a few other little things that happen, but this is a game within a movie, and it works so well.
0: Yeah, I never thought of that because, again, not a big game player, I thought Austin Abrams as Brian brought the comedic touch to it. And, look, we were really lucky. We got to run into Elliot from Checkpoint there and also Brad, who does Wednesday morning news for the breakfast team. And so we got a really good broad opinion, and everyone loved the comedic aspect of this.
1: Which is the element that's not in the games. And that's the huge difference.
0: And it's not in the other movies either.
1: No.
0: No.
1: No.
0: At all. Like, I've just watched all six over the last 7 days.
1: Yeah.
0: And I was like, okay, I can see why people are really drawn to this latest one, because it is completely different, even though it's called the same name.
1: Mm.
0: And I'm sure it's similar to the games, and that's what's attracting people as well. But you can actually see this movie independently without seeing any others, because it's done really cleverly.
1: Hmm. Yeah, look, it can exist within the Resident Evil universe without actually stealing any of the original ideas, more or less. And you get to see a character who is completely useless, and I love that.
0: How do you load a gun? Where's the safety? Yeah. Oh, I've turned the safety off. Bang. Shit.
1: So,
0: fun. Look for that.
1: Yeah. So usually, like Resident Evil games, you've got like there's a couple of exceptions, but you've got like this guy who's had military training or police training and whatever else. But we've got an everyman here.
0: Yes.
1: And
0: no special powers, no running up walls and doing backflips and shit like that.
1: No. He's just regular guy, and he just makes his way through the game, through the movie, I should say. I keep thinking of it as a game. Which, if you wanted to bring it to a character in the game that he's most like, I would say he's most like Ethan from 7 and 8, who is an everyman character as well.
0: In
1: the games. He's not a military training. He's probably the closest in connected to a character in the games, but he's nothing like it. There are no characters from the game in this movie.
0: Yes, true.
1: Which is an important thing to tick out.
0: But there are some and scary big monsters. So don't go into this just because we've said it's humorous. Mm. There is big scares. I'm a jumper, and I'm sure I poked Clayton because he was sitting beside me at one point accidentally because I fully jumped. They do that good look over here, you're expecting it to jump over here, but it came from over here kind of stuff, which I love. I love a bit like heart racing.
1: This does jump scares particularly well. I think I did actually poke you on purpose at one point to make you jump, but that was a different story. Jump scares are actually done really with great craft. So they're not there just because we couldn't think of another way to scare people. They're there because they are fun.
0: Mm, definitely. And from what I understand, the mutants, or what did you call them?
1: B.O.W.s.
0: B.O.W.s are from the game as well.
1: So pretty much basically versions of, not exact replicas, but one of them maybe, but definitely, and you know, if you are an animal person, there of course is the dog characters, which are called Cerberus, I believe, in the games.
0: Yep.
1: So the dog characters that have mutations are in this, and of course they do meet an end.
0: Mm-hmm.
1: So if that is sensitive for you, then you should probably know that. There's also some mutated babies that also, so you probably want to know that as well.
0: Yes, yes.
1: Yeah.
0: Not for the faint-hearted.
1: No, but
0: it is called Resident Evil.
1: It is called Resident Evil, and I think

0: If you're a game fan, it's going to be a different sort of set of circumstances to if you're not as well. Because you'll know a little bit about what's coming if you've played the games, but not the finer details.
1: Yes, yes. Yeah. I got some feedback from Elliot, and he's written a beautiful review if you want to check it out on the Checkpoint website. But being a huge Resident Evil fan, I think Clayton and I spoke to him beforehand. He's actually never seen any of the other movies. And he enjoyed this, and he loved where it came from, including the campiness and the ridiculous, and got the Easter eggs and things like that. And he got Brian being the bumbling fool. He was a little bit disappointed that there wasn't any deep emotion running through it. Underlying the thing, there was sort of. Well,
0: I maybe argue with that a little bit. I think Brian goes through a lot of growth in this film.
1: Yeah, but I didn't need that. I was happy with the shooting and the monsters, and Brad absolutely loved it too. And he loved that the ending was like, you know, scientists. Yes, true.
0: Don't no stop
1: no. But yes, it was fun.
0: No, I don't think, let's not get the ending.
1: That is true.
0: Yeah.
1: That was, and I actually don't have it in my notes because I knew it was a spoiler.
0: Yeah.
1: So I should read my notes rather than just going off the top of my head.
0: It's all right, I stopped you.
1: You did indeed.
0: There are scientists is okay to say because it's a Resident Evil film, but yeah. Let's stop there.
1: And that was something else. Now I've gone through and watched the other ones. They were really faithful to set designs and structures that were in it. Mm-hmm. So it is Raccoon City. It is the buildings that are being used are buildings in Raccoon City in the OGs, and I presume in the game as well.
0: So, yeah, well, I don't think they mean the original. I don't think they're meaning to make any connection to the other movies at all. But in the games, there's the feelings of those being in the streets of Raccoon Cities, which are very close to the beginning of some of the games.
1: So the labs look identical.
0: They do, because that's from the games.
1: Oh, okay.
0: Yeah, cool. I think everybody
1: wraps back into the game rather than the. Okay.
0: Most massive fans of the games would like to erase Paul W.S. Anderson's work.
1: really?
0: Yeah. So, we'll talk about that more next
1: time.
0: What I wanted to say here, though, was that if I took this as a film that was not connected to the game, it's a great film. If I took this as a film connected to the game, it's a great film. So I think that's a really good achievement.
1: And I think that's shown, just to finish off, it's doing really well at the box office. Everyone is going and seeing it, and it's grossed over the weekend $60 million already in the US, which is quite high up there for an opening weekend, especially a movie that is technically eighth kind of movie in the genre.
0: Yeah, there's also a complete restart.
1: Yeah, six OGs, Raccoon City, and then this one.
0: Look, Zach Craig is going to get people at films anyway. True. I also don't know what the budget was for this film, and that's the thing would be good to look at. Anyway, coming up next, we're going to talk about some other Resident Evil films, ones that Tamsin has actually just sat down and marathoned,
1: which
0: I'm very impressed by. All right, you're on Geeks Out on Joy 94.9.
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0: Alice is a superhero.
1: Oh, such a superhero.
0: Yeah, that's funny. I play that. So, Paul W.S. Anderson made a whole lot of Resident Evil films, which don't necessarily have game fans excited, but I watched these before I was actually a fan of the game series themselves. So I absolutely love this series. And yeah, go on.
1: I did too. Mm-hmm. I'm like, I was going to stop at 4. I finished 4 sort of late on Friday or late on Saturday. And I was like, oh, I'm not really going to get the rest watched. And I also fell asleep 10 minutes before the end. And then I went, no. I think I can, you know, they're only an hour and a half each. I was home by 6 o'clock on Sunday. And I was like, all right, let's just bang them out, like get it finished. So I finished all 6.
0: Yep. And that's very impressive. So.
1: But it was fun. Because I talk a lot to ChatGPT while I'm watching. So I've got someone to help me, like, because there's a lot going on. And so my journey over the 6 films went, and I'm just going to do this because we can come back and talk to each of the films. Why is Alice so timid? Milana, Miller. Oh my God, that crow fire blast. 3D madness. I love this one. Red Queen obsession. Clone confusion. Alice. Because we won't spoil it.
0: Yeah, I think we're okay to spoil it.
1: But yeah, highly go and watch it. So yeah, so through all 6, Mila Jovovich is in every single one of them.
0: Yes.
1: That's got to be and I never looked this up, for a movie series played by the same character by the same actress.
0: Hmm.
1: There's not many.
0: Not many, no.
1: It definitely would go for that long.
0: Yeah, exactly. So at the time, I'm not quite sure if this is still true, but they were married, the filmmaker and and Miller. I don't know if they're still together or not.
1: They are. Yeah, they've been married since 2009.
0: Yeah. So they were a couple. So when was the first film made?
1: 2002.
0: Okay, so they got
1: married after the third film.
0: Yeah, so there we go. But obviously he was a fan at that point, I would say.
1: I'd hope so.
0: Now, you will know Mila from, of course, The Fifth Element. Yes. Which great character and great Lila movie.
1: Goes boom.
0: Yeah. Now, the first Resident Evil film I absolutely adored because I didn't know the series, and it just, as a horror film, it's a whole lot of fun.
1: It is so much fun. It is a great horror film.
0: And there's just like really interesting characters, and it has an interesting story arc and story and things happening. We get to see these very terrifying dogs running around and
1: terrifying people.
0: Yeah, terrifying people. just a whole lot of stuff in this film that actually make it a really good ride.
1: And it's just, as far as a female in a, like, it hadn't really, like, you had Tomb Raider and things like that, but a female character playing this strong a role, in that era we didn't really have it, which really surprised me why I hadn't watched this, because that's my kind of film.
0: Mm. So, I mean, we've got characters like Ridley and other ones as well, and Tomb Raider, Lara Croft and stuff. But Alice, though, is actually not in any of the games at all. It is a completely original character, which was a bold move to say, I'm not going to use. And, in fact, the first film does not use any characters from the franchise.
1: Oh, okay.
0: Yeah, so none of the characters in the franchise in the first film are from Resident Evil games.
1: Oh, wow.
0: It's in later games he brings in characters by name rather than actually by character, but yeah.
1: Okay.
0: So we do get a lot of, like, there's Leon and
1: Jill Valentine comes in.
0: Yeah, Claire, Claire. Actually, Ali Lauda played Claire, and I loved Ali Lauda, so.
1: Yep. Carlos?
0: Yeah, Carlos is in the games, yep.
1: Mm.
0: Yeah, so Carlos pops up a few times, and yeah, I just, like, it was a really bold move to not put any of the main characters in that first film. And in some of the ways, not quite as strong as Zach Krieger, but the film does feel like something that could fit into the game franchise quite happily without actually being a complete copy of the games. So,
1: which makes me surprised that they never went back and tried to make games with Alice in it. after she becomes such a strong character.
0: Yeah, well, the Red Queen is interesting because the Red Queen wasn't in the games prior to the film series, but she actually was introduced into the games.
1: Ah.
0: Not into the main series, but into some of the side games.
1: Cool. Mm. The Red Queen is the AI system,
0: yes.
1: Which I was really surprised. That was one thing I noted throughout. They start movie one with the AI in it, and then the AI doesn't reappear till number five.
0: Which is my biggest complaint about the franchise, is consistency.
1: Yes.
0: Because that AI would have made a great consistent thing in every episode, and it could have been a roller coaster ride of good and evil, because the character wasn't necessarily evil, it just was existing.
1: And she actually fights back at points and things like that, like does what her programming tells her, even though people are trying to tell her something different. She's like, no, I was programmed to do this, which kind of made me, you know, because AI is such a big topic at the moment, it's going to ruin the world. All the AI specialists want us to ease back on AI and things like that. And I'm like, hey, at the end of the day, AI is only as evil as the person controlling it.
0: Yeah, so we're actually really screwed.
1: Yeah,
0: because true, humans are no good.
1: But people telling us to slow down on it isn't going to stop the people already using it.
0: That's true.
1: To stop it. So
0: I am on the side of we need to slow down because there are things happening in the AI world that are terrifying.
1: True.
0: As in breaking out of their sandbox
1: and things
0: like that. Yeah. So, so whether people are controlling it or not, the coding that we're putting into it is actually meaning that they are finding ways to escape their sandbox to make themselves better.
1: But if we don't understand it and... Yeah, I think there's this we should have a whole other subject about it, but I think this is a really good movie series that shows what it can do and how it can be contained and how it can be educated, which I thought was really relevant, considering it finished in 2017, the final chapter, before we even were talking at this level about it. So, yeah.
0: It's a different sort of AI, but yeah.
1: Yeah.
0: Which it's more true AI compared to what we have now, which is, you know, kind of pseudo AI. So. I will say that if you do want to see the good that can come out of AI, check out the Arc of a Scythe series, which is a really good book series. Paul Schuster, I think it is. That how AI can actually turn into a really good thing for humanity.
1: Maybe we have to cover that one in the episodes.
0: Anyway, what my other issue is the consistency of Alice throughout the games.
1: Yes, let's talk about
0: movies.
1: That.
0: Movies, sorry.
1: The movies, yes, we're sticking to the Resident Evil.
0: Movies, no Alice in the games.
1: Six movies. It's such a pity because that was my biggest gripe as well. I kept trying to work out whether, because they take away her power and they give her power, but then she's not even using her power.
0: Mm-hmm.
1: So what good is having a power if you're not going to use the power?
0: Yeah.
1: And then when she does use it, it's phenomenal, but they don't extend her using it. Anyway, it was your bear as well.
0: Yeah, 100%. She doesn't really get powers until Extinction, I don't believe. Is that...
1: Yes, true. Yeah. Three.
0: Yeah.
1: Three is the Crowfire.
0: Yeah. And so that was fantastic. And I thought we were going to keep going with the franchise like that, with her having these extra human abilities. And then we get to Afterlife and she's lost them already.
1: But she's given them back in Retribution.
0: Yeah.
1: Doesn't use them.
0: Yes. So.
1: And she's still got them at the final chapter and doesn't use them.
0: Mm-hmm.
1: Like, what are these powers? Why are you not using them?
0: Exactly. And it so annoys me because I just, once she had her powers, I wanted her to keep them. I thought it made her a much more interesting character. And I'm great strong female characters are awesome. It doesn't mean they can't be great strong female characters with superpowers.
1: Oh, exactly. And especially because there were so many situations where it would have made the impact really cool, like her to suddenly go, okay, I can use my power. There were some places where they were trying to defend things where if she'd used the same power she'd used in three to battle the crows, it would have been really cool.
0: They could have introduced consequences for using the powers, things like that.
1: And she got a bloody nose, but they never really took it to where it could have gone and things like that. Yeah. Oh.
0: But there's these also things like the piles of bodies of Alice's. Like I love that.
1: Because they get up to 87. Mm-hmm. 87 Alice's.
0: Yep.
1: What have they been doing?
0: Exactly.
1: Yeah.
0: Apocalypse, which is the second movie, is the one where they first start introducing game characters.
1: Yes. And Valentine with the terrible wig. Mm-hmm. It was awful.
0: It's awful, absolutely.
1: It's so bad.
0: Yeah. But we also see Nemesis, who is in, I think, the third game off the top of my head. So Nemesis is a great character in the games, and getting to see that on screen. However, I didn't really need them to turn her somewhat boyfriend into the Nemesis.
1: That was a shame, yes.
0: Yeah, that seemed mean.
1: Yes, Matt Addison becomes Nemesis.
0: Yeah.
1: Yes.
0: We only kind of get to see him sort of at the beginning of the film, and that's it. So
1: In one.
0: Yeah.
1: Yes. I know.
0: As a human form, and I think it's kind of actually retro footage. I don't even think he actually is physically in the movie.
1: No, he's there.
0: Is he?
1: Yeah. It's been a while. No, he's there. He's there throughout the movie because it's him and the cop.
0: Yeah.
1: And then they kind of realize who they are, mm-hmm. and, you know, he's the asshole.
0: Eventually.
1: But look, overall, I enjoyed even watching them that close together, because sometimes it can go, like, the T-virus mutants, amazing, and so many of them. My favourite, the Lickers.
0: Yeah, great in the game as well. So hard to beat in the game.
1: So just in your face. Like, I was like, this on big screen would have blown me away.
0: Yeah. All right, well, you can probably find those.
1: They're all on Stan.
0: All on Stan. Thanks.
1: Yeah, every single one. I watched them back to back on Stan across my thing. So, thank you for that.
0: We didn't get to it, but Resident Evil Welcome to Raccoon City is on Netflix if you want to watch that. I think it's on Netflix anyway.
1: Oh, and the Umbrella Corporation is the scientists who caused everything.
0: Yeah, that's the Umbrella Corporation is the one consistent thing throughout there. There's even a reference in the latest film to them. So, yes, yeah. So, Zach Krieger's Resident Evil is in cinemas now. You can see the others on Stan. And Star Trek is on Paramount, which you can see through... I watch it through a channel on Prime, but there's lots of other ways to
1: do it. I'm subscribed to Paramount. Yep.
0: All right. Coming up next, we've got outtakes. So we're probably not going to talk about any of these things that we've talked about.
1: And we are also going to close with Total Eclipse of the Heart because of number one.
0: Yes.
1: Singing in Klingon, but we couldn't find the Klingon version.
0: No, so this is the English version. Also, Bonnie Tyler, bye. Loved you.
1: We love it.
0: Yeah.
1: You've been on Geeks Out. Have a good night.
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0: hereby christen this budget Barbie camper Priscilla, Queen of the Desert.
1: I'm a man. 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
11: Outtakes is the home of queer cinema and television on Joy 94.9, and it's Conrad and Demetra with you. And we have two interviews coming up that highlight a great series of local events that are coming up in Melbourne that will showcase local queer filmmakers. Plus, we have a discussion with US-based gay actor Jesse Lewis IV on his latest role that is streaming now around the world on Paramount Plus. Up first, with it being Bisexual Awareness Week and with Celebrate Bisexuality Plus Day on September 23rd, we thought it would be a good time to take a look at The Bisexual, a show from 2018 that is streaming now on ABC iView. The Bisexual is a six-part series from director, writer, and actor Desiree Akhavan that follows New Yorker Layla, who lives in London in a seemingly perfect decade-long lesbian relationship with her girlfriend and business partner, Sadie. However, cracks start to appear in their lives, and when her personal relationship with Sadie is put on hold, Layla starts to explore the fact that she is actually bisexual and begins to deal with the struggles in coming out to her friends and also making some major life decisions that lead to quite a few unexpected consequences. Before we get into discussing all of this, here is a taste of what to expect with the trailer for The Bisexual.
12: I'm just getting out of a 10-year relationship.
13: She's totally on board. She thinks it's a really good idea.
14: Don't go.
13: You can still love and support each other and be on a break.
15: Only a lesbian would say that.
16: I've never lived with a woman before, except my sister. Don't worry, I'm not going to try it on.
13: Thank you for that.
16: Don't shit where you eat.
13: Also, I'm gay.
16: Cool.
13: When I hear bisexual, I think lame slut. It's tacky, it's gauche, it makes you seem disingenuous, like your genitals have no allegiance. It's not a cool thing to be, and it makes my fucking skin...
16: All right, Jesus. Don't need to be so fucking touchy about it.
13: I'll see you later. I love you. I'm fond of you.
17: Oh, nice hair. It's hot.
13: You are.
17: What?
13: Nothing. Bye.
16: Ow.
13: Sorry. I'm sorry. I'm not really sure how to do it with my hands, but I'm just going to go ahead and use my mouth.
16: No. It's okay. You don't have to do that.
13: No, it's cool. I'm going to go ahead, stick it in my mouth. Round,
16: the best way to get over somebody is to get under somebody else.
13: You depress me. Gay or you're straight, and one comes with an entirely different lifestyle.
18: Yay or nay?
19: That is a healthy amount of hair.
20: How long have you fancied men? Why didn't you tell me?
13: Because it didn't matter. I was in love with you. All the best things in my life are because of you.
11: That was the trailer for The Bisexual, which is streaming now on ABC iView. Demetra, we actually had Desiree Akhavan on Outtakes a few years ago now. I think it was around 2019 when their film, The Miseducation of Cameron Post, was on at MIFF. And it's been really interesting following their career. They've spent the last few years focusing more on directing for TV, including shows like Hacks and Overcompensating. But they really, it seems like their calling card out in the world was a feature film they did in 2014, followed up by The Bisexual. And I have to tell you, we absolutely loved Desiree's film, The Miseducation mm-hmm. of Cameron Post, when it came out.
21: Yep.
11: But this show completely went by us. I went back and had a search in emails, obviously looked to see if we'd ever discussed it on the show. I don't know what happened with this show, but mm-hmm. it completely missed us. So I'm really grateful that it's on ABC iView and that we've got the opportunity to continue to watch it on streaming. With that said, it was a lot going on in this. So before I dive in any further with my thoughts on the bisexual, I'm interested to know what were your thoughts on this TV series.
8: Yeah, you took the words out of my mouth, mate, because I felt the same. Like, there was so much in it to pack into, what is it, 8 episodes?
11: Six episodes.
8: Yeah,
11: could have been 8.
8: Could have been more. So many issues that I think just basically scratched the surface of so many issues that surround someone who has been in a long-term relationship and then effectively is finding themselves surprised by their bisexuality and then the coming out as bisexual.
11: Yes.
8: And it isn't explored enough. What a fraught journey it is. And I think it was quite bold that I really found it hard to connect with any of the characters, but I was intrigued to keep watching and see what happens to them. And it was really bold of Desiree, who plays the role of Layla. The writer-director plays also the key role, which is pretty amazing, that I didn't find her appeal. I mean, she's a very attractive woman, but as the character herself, and yet she keeps coming across these really wonderful people, some people that she has a relationship with, and I'm going, maybe you could learn a little bit from them.
11: Yes.
8: But, yeah, pretty compelling. And also, you know, like you said, 2018, so it was also a capsule of 2018. And so
11: really?
8: A lot of thoughts to reflect on from this, which, as you know, I love. I love it when something makes me think about it afterwards and pop up all these questions.
11: Absolutely. It feels very autobiographical. It's very much dealing with an Iranian-American woman transplanted into London. So I feel like Desiree obviously did borrow a lot from their life. There's a lot of vulnerability and a lot of trust put into her and the crew and the cast in delivering these stories. You know, it's the sex scenes, the intimate scenes are very much exposing in lots of different ways. They have to really dig in, but also show a lot of themselves physically and emotionally. I feel like Desiree can be quite harsh on Layla as well. Like you said, that she puts her character in this situation where you think she's going to learn something and connect with someone, and it completely goes off the rails. And she's really harsh. In one stage, she has a character that basically says, "You remind me a lot of someone I used to know. They were really self-involved too." And it hits Layla right in the chest because she doesn't want to admit what everyone keeps telling her, is that she's quite a selfish person. Gina really wanted to join us to talk about this today, but as usual, life is taken up. But she texted me something that I wanted to read out, which I thought was really great. "My main point about this show was to say how it kind of slipped by us all with far less attention and maybe a little bit too much harsh criticism when it came out then than it deserved. Watching it now, it's still relevant and it's striking how well it holds up in some ways. Maybe it or we as a queer audience have matured with time. Like a good wine watching bad performance art." One of the things that I think really does challenge this show and it makes it quite difficult to kind of get right in with it is that there's a whole secondary storyline going along with Layla's flatmate, Gabe, who's a writer, and he's going through his own kind of challenges. And I feel like that storyline, while it was interesting in some ways, I don't think it really needed to be as elevated in the plot as it was. I felt like we could have spent a lot more time dealing with Layla's shit, basically, because you know, there's a lot of messy millennial stuff going on amongst the sexuality. I wonder too if that may have been in there to balance out the fact that some of the misconceptions or perceptions of bisexuals that are in the show may have been very challenging for lots of different audiences. It's hard to say. There's not a lot out there from Desiree about the show that I could find that really talked to a lot of that. So I guess there's a lot of guessing. But yeah, that secondary storyline, I feel like it chewed up a lot of valuable Layla and bisexual time that I would have liked to have seen.
8: And like you said, I think that storyline deserved its own series because there was a devastation in the middle of that, very ambitious to include it and try to deal with it. And I was just wondering, without the benefit of speaking to Desiree about it, is whether she saw, as the writer, some parallels in terms of his relationship with his sister and Layla's self-centeredness, potentially as a protection mechanism, you know, from intimacy, because the supporting characters who would come in and out of their lives were wonderfully complex and we raised some things that maybe Layla, the character, never got an opportunity to deal with. So there is so much. It's so ambitious. It really is ambitious. And so, and you know, again, 2018, bisexuality, I did see an older interview where she says the last taboo, and I think it's still to some extent a taboo within our community, and I think that's also bold to put it out there in the world. 2018 seems like 100 years ago.
11: Really?
8: When it's not, obviously. Yeah. But it's interesting sort of trying to reflect on that even today, I suppose. You know, bisexuality is still not fully respectfully appreciated within the LGBTI community, and they are in the acronym.
11: They sure are. And I feel like they're not respected or understood very well in the broader community. And I feel like the expansion of our understanding of sexuality and the spectrum of sexuality with polyamory and gender fluid and things like that, while they're really important for us to acknowledge that people are very different in all the ways, I feel like bisexuality is potentially one of the parts of our community that may always kind of be confused or suffer because of our expanded understanding of other things. I hope that doesn't sound too generalistic or trying to kind of boil it down too quickly. I do think it's worth noting as well is that when I was like, oh, it's Bisexual Awareness Week, I'd love to cover some different things, there is not a lot of bisexual films and television that are specifically bi-focused.
8: Correct.
11: And I think that says a lot about not just what's being made, obviously we talk about that a lot, but also potentially who's getting to make these stories. I feel like Desiree is obviously someone who has really used their position and influence to do that. And I just wanted to point out as well, in February 2023, Time magazine named The Bisexual as one of the best TV rom-coms of the streaming era. So that is, you know, a very high accolade, but I think it also says a lot about where we've come through, you know, from 2018, obviously we had COVID and lockdowns and things like that. And the streaming era is really up to about 20 years by now. So it says a lot that a show like this, for us to review it 8 years after it debuted, and for it still to connect in some way. I do think the only other thing I noticed about this was, it seems like it was all set up to go for another season, or definitely there was more that could have come after this. So who knows, maybe Desiree will revisit it down the track. But as a standalone series, it's really interesting. And I think I loved what you said too, Demetra. It's really ambitious.
8: Mm. Yeah. And lots of lovely little Easter eggs for the lesbian community. I value that Des is out as bisexual and so from the community, and had such a leading creative control, writer, director, and plays a lead character. I think that in itself is also pretty amazing. So it's coming from someone from our community. And I do think it is really important for seeing ourselves on TV, big and small screens, that there is that, you know, whether you agree with them or not, you know, they have a lived experience. And it's great to see that being put out into the world.
11: It's definitely a conversation starter, and all six episodes of The Bisexual are available to stream now on ABC iView. Up next, we are going to meet Jesse Lewis IV, one of the actors involved with Route 187, a new four-part series that is streaming now on Paramount Plus. You're with Conrad and Demetra for Outtakes.
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11: Outtakes on Joy 94.9, and it's Conrad with you on behalf of the team, and we're moving on to our first interview with an actor from the US who is back on our small screens in Route 187, which is streaming now on Paramount Plus. Jesse Lewis IV has been acting for over 20 years in a variety of film, television, and online projects that have allowed him to explore many characters, including those as a black gay man in America. His latest role is as Miss Stew in a four-part series that is set along the infamous South Winslow City bus route 87, dubbed Route 187 after the police code for homicide, where residents navigate daily life in a city plagued by violence, poverty, and lost hope. When a routine bus ride erupts into tragedy, the community is shaken, and a relentless print journalist becomes determined to uncover the truth behind the chaos. I had the pleasure of speaking with Jesse about his latest role and his career. So here is part one of my conversation with US-based actor Jesse Lewis IV for Outtakes.
22: So my first show ever, actually, believe it or not, was in high school. It was a show called My Story 95. I was a freshman because it was 95. And it was like a Reading Rainbow, LeVar Burton kind of spinoff. It was on the Warner Brothers Network. Remember the Dancing Frog? I don't know if you have that in Australia. Right? Remember the Dancing Frog? Remember that?
11: No.
22: The little hat? No, not at all. You know, us Americans sing, everybody knows what we do, right?
11: Yeah.
22: So it was the Warner Brothers Network here in America, in the U.S. And so it was a one-season show. I was a local celebrity for 6 weeks, you know, and then my mother was like, you're going to college. And so I graduated high school. My mother always said, my father always said, if you just do one thing, just go to college, receive your degree before you ruin your life in Hollywood.
11: Great
22: and
11: advice.
22: And there's the quote. And there's the quote, right? It was a great advice. And so I did that. I graduated from Alabama A&M University in 2005 with a degree in BA in English Composition and a minor in Telecommunications. And then I went right to L.A. I literally walked the stage on Friday, whatever it was, and I was on the 10 highway going back from Alabama to California.
11: Yep.
22: The next couple of days. So I started doing background first. And, you know, I'm in L.A. My dad's not from there. He was raised there. So I kind of knew L.A. a little bit, but not really. And so I started doing the typical things, trying to figure out the game and the industry and how to get in and how to get in the fold, as they called it, of television and film. And did background for probably about a year and a half, maybe 2 years. And then booked a reality show. Reality TV was still kind of new-esque, you know? I mean, they had Big Brother, but it was still kind of new, you know? It was 2007, and the show was America's Most Smartest Model. Initially, it was on VH1 MTV, and it was a show about models. And the premise was, how smart are models when we put them in a room with other models and make them have a spelling bee?
11: Great premise.
22: Oh, yeah, it's great. It's American television. You gotta love it, right?
11: Yeah.
22: But long story short, I got really good in PR.
11: Right.
22: I'm an English major, and writing my own press releases, as you know, that's why I'm on the phone now, right?
11: Yes.
22: got really good at pitching myself and learning the vernacular, learning that jargon of how to get in the room. And so I started putting myself in rooms with people that would ask sometimes, how did you get here? I was at a birthday party for Diane Carroll with Regis Philbin and Candy Spelling. And I'd only had 5 episodes on this VH1 reality show with a bunch of models from around the world.
11: Right.
22: And so I was in the room with that. And so I began to like be around working actors and these amazing celebrities. And I got some great mentors, in a sense, if you will, you know, not like they would call me and check on me, but I'd ask questions and they would tell me like, no. And then I would ask them again. And eventually they would give me the answer. And so I began to like just kind of understand how to put myself in rooms with people that were actually moving. And so then I booked my first scripted series show. My first movie was Meet the Spartans, 2007. That was the same year as America's Most Smartest Model, like 6 months later. And we flew out to Louisiana and I worked with Carmen Electra, Kevin Sorbo. Meet the Spartans was like a spoof film. Yes. That, you know, remember that?
11: So yeah, I played
22: the Miss J lookalike. Yeah, I was the Miss J lookalike for the Tyra Banks little segment.
11: Right.
22: Because I played America's Most Smartest Model, the spoof off of Top Model, it was kind of a shoe-in, right? And I was in Louisiana, and we were in the makeup chair, and Dietra says to me, do you want to be an actor? Do you want to be a personality? Or do you want to be a superstar? Do you want to be an actor? Something like that.
11: Mm.
22: And I said, I don't know the answer to that. Because, I mean, at that time, it was my first movie. You know, find the first class, we're doing the limo, car service. That's amazing. And so I'm in the chair and I'm like, I don't know. You know, and he's like, you got to figure out what kind of actor you want to be, because do you want to play yourself or do you want to transform? And I'm like, I just want to make money. You know, I don't know. I just want to be an actor at that time. I just want to do it. But it put something in me when I left that made me look at television slightly different. Not all the way. I was still very much new and excited by all the glitz and glam and all the things that they give you, the bells and whistles. But it made me kind of look at how I saw myself in the industry,
11: mm-hmm.
22: and how I saw myself moving forward. I still didn't know what I was doing. I mean, I don't think anybody knows what they're doing in life, because it's life, right? That's the point of life, is just to figure it out.
11: Yeah.
22: But I began to kind of just take small steps, like investigating and introspectively looking at what exactly I wanted to do with my career and how I wanted it to evolve over the years. And so I began auditioning for more TV series. I booked a few, not a lot. You know, I did Southland on TNT. I did a bunch of talk shows. I did Dr. Phil. I did the new Ricky Lake. I did Tyra Banks. I did Bill Cunningham. I mean, you name it. I was doing everything. I would write my own synopsis. And I would pitch myself to talk shows because they paid you.
11: Yes.
22: And the court shows, right? And so I realized that on court shows, if both people come on the court show but nobody's case is strong, you don't get any money. You just get a free trip to Chicago, right?
11: And right.
22: So I would cast people, I would bring them on, and I would say, hey, this is the deal. I'm going to say I'm gay. You're going to say we were in love. And I'm going to say I'm leaving you for an NFL player who's going pro.
11: Amazing.
22: Oh, good shit. Oh, no.
11: Yeah.
22: I mean, Tyler Perry has hired me now, but
11: yeah.
22: I was doing the dramas, right? That's his thing, right? Yeah, I was doing the dramas on reality TV like in 2007. So I did every court show you could think of, every talk show, you know, coming on as a guest, flying out to New York, Chicago, wherever they were filming at, and just doing what I had to do to try to figure out what I was going to do with television. And then I booked a webisode series called In the Moment.
11: Right.
22: And it was a low budget, if you will, webisode series for the city of West Hollywood. It's about gay men in West Hollywood, kind of in the mind of Sex in the City, right? But gay, right? Imagine that. Fabulous. And so I did that for 5 seasons. And that really kind of like just sharpened my teeth on like what television is, knowing what's behind the scenes, you know, understanding the calls and the terminology and da, da, da, da, da. And so that is kind of what really gave me my, I really think I can do this.
11: Right.
22: And so I'm going to stop there, but it's a lot, but yeah, kind of where it happened at.
11: You've had such a great trajectory, and along the way, you've obviously really looked after yourself. And that's a really good lesson for people to learn. I think in this industry, your latest role is in Route 187 and you're playing Miss Stew. How did this project come into your life?
22: Prayer, fasting. I'm kidding. I should probably pray and fast now so we can get picked up for a full season. I moved to Atlanta in 2019, and I booked 3 episodes on Sisters on BET, which is Tyler Perry production. And then I booked some small parts, you know, here and there. And then, you know, I'm working full time. I've always had a job. concurrently while I'm working.
11: Sure.
22: I just never trusted Hollywood enough to say I can stop working. Right.
11: Right.
22: Just never. I felt like you have to have streams of income. And so with that being said, I think about a year and a half, 2 years went by. I had auditioned for this role, Route 187 as Miss Stu. And then lo and behold, a week before filming, that I would find out later on, I got a call saying you've been cast in it. So I don't know if I was even the first choice.
11: Right.
22: I mean, it was a week before filming.
11: But it was meant to be, obviously.
22: I mean, it's all yours.
11: I'm
22: the one on television.
11: And here you are. I know you've spoken about this already, but I think it's important from a representation perspective. Miss Stu is a trans character. You're obviously an openly gay man. You have to approach that in a very, obviously, respectful way. And I think you did a very good job in doing that. Your character comes across as really understanding who she is and why she's there. But what was your preparation? How did you get ready to play Miss Stu?
22: I think there was a couple of different things that happened to me. First, I'm not transgender. I'm gay. And I think I need to say it. I think we in the community know this, but I think that it should be said for those who don't know, for allies, whoever, people listening. But the thing is, not every gay man, right, wears a dress. Mm. And not every gay man is a transgender. And they're not interchangeable. It's not a monolith, right? Mm. And so a lot of times they want to clump the LGBTQ plus, right, into this where everybody is just everything and y'all just do everything together. Not the way it is at all, right? Yeah. And I want to be clear about that, because I've had people say to me, like, you know, why are you playing a Black gay man that wears dresses or overly feminine, because you have a chance to be something different. You know, you're college educated, you're not in a graduate program, you know, you don't even wear dresses for real life. You're not a drag queen in real life. So why are you doing this? And so that's the thing. I'm an actor, right? And so my job is to take what the director, producer, client gives and then create a character, create a universe around that role and try to make it believable for people that watch it. Two, I realized that because I had experience playing gender non-conforming roles, right, mm-hmm. in the past, I decided I'm not going to play a gender. I'm going to play a human being. Imagine that. Imagine an actor saying, I'm just going to be a real person, right? And I wasn't going to focus on the transgender aspect, because a lot of times when you are identifiably LGBTQ+, the first thing they see is your sexuality. And it's such a small part, right? Unless you're a porn star, maybe not. Right? Yeah. Such a small part of who you are, you know, as a person. I don't walk around doing whatever you think I'm doing all day to different kind of men, right?
11: Yes.
22: I'm writing press releases. I'm in grad school. I'm taking care of my elderly parents. I got 6 cats and 1 dog. I got bats in the attic. I mean, there's a lot of things that I do every day.
11: Right.
22: Trying to be professionally media trained. I don't F all day, right?
11: Yes, absolutely.
22: I don't. It's not who I am. And so I wanted to be clear that why do I have to approach the transgender community as an actor and say, she's trans first? Why does that have to be the first thing that I think about? Because when a woman approaches a role that's a woman, right, whatever kind of woman she is, trans, she doesn't say, oh, I'm a woman first. And so, no, she's just, what is the character? What is her job? What is her last name? What are her wants? What are her desires? What are her fears? What are her scars? And so I thought, just focus on being a human being. Just focus on being who she is, what she wants, and all of that. And so that is how I developed the character. Now, I do love me some Jessica Lange, and I do love me some Joan Crawford,
11: right?
22: Same birthday as Joan Crawford, just so you know.
11: Nice.
22: That's a nice little tidbit, right?
11: Yeah.
22: But Jessica Lange said that when she finds the voice of the character, it helps her find more of the character. So it's like finding the voice will help you find the character. And so I said, let me find the voice. And so I found the voice I thought, and then it changed like 7 times.
11: Mm.
22: So I was like, well, maybe that won't work for me, but it was a good try. And then I found the spirit, and then I found the emotion, and then I found all the things that I thought Miss Stu had gone through and what a woman in her situation, economically disenfranchised, discarded to the edges of society because she's transgender. And let's be very honest, we understand and we know, especially in our community, how trans people are treated, right?
11: Absolutely.
22: And I thought about the mass murdering, right, of trans women and trans men, right? But trans women in particular. And I thought about, these are all the things she has to wake up with every day and go to bed with every day and still wake up and be Miss Stu on top of all that. So all those things are coming into the scene with me, thinking that she wakes up, she goes to bed thinking about where she could go, how she could be treated, the looks, the stairs, the potential, the things that could happen to her from random acts of violence that are not even random anymore. They happen so much, it's no longer random. And so that is what I kind of carried into the character. And I thought, as any person, like, what does that feel like to be unsafe? And then I looked in the mirror and was like, Black gay man, sort of kind of effeminate, sort of kind of not really conservative, not really in a box. I don't wear khakis every day. You know, I am who I am.
11: Right.
22: Shit. This is kind of what I experienced. I go to bars. People turn their backs to me. You know, I sit at a bar, you know, how you doing? And they'll turn their physical back off, you know, and talk to their friend. And I begin to see things and like, I am already being treated like this. This is already who I am. Right. I'm in Atlanta. It's supposed to be an openly gay city, which you know it's not, you know, in America. And I go to restaurants and people look at me and don't want to serve me. All those things that I've gone through living in Atlanta for the last 8 years, right? So all I realized, shit, I'm not fucking playing a character, excuse my French. I'm not playing a character.
11: Yeah.
22: I'm talking to myself in the mirror. And so that's kind of what was my, I guess, motivation and underlying foundation about how I approach that character.
11: Yeah.
22: So I think the character is so layered in that. And a lot of that is my discovery.
11: That was part one of my interview with Jesse Lewis IV, who is featured in the new series Route 187, which is streaming now on Paramount Plus. You're with Conrad for Outtakes.
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11: Outtakes on Joy 94.9, and it's Conrad with you on behalf of the team, and you just heard the first part of my interview with Jesse Lewis IV, a US-based gay black actor who has been working in film and television for over 20 years, and is back on our small screens now on Paramount Plus in Route 187, where he plays Miss Stew, a formidable neighborhood matriarch who shelters the broken and the hunted. As a male actor portraying a transgender woman, Lewis said he approached the role with an awareness of the responsibility involved and that his goal was to move beyond imitation and build a complete human being whose femininity is only one dimension of her identity. Quote, I respect that representation matters. My responsibility was to honor Miss Stew with care, never reducing her to a joke or stereotype, but preserving her humanity and power. End quote. Before we resume my conversation with Jesse Lewis IV, here is the trailer for Route 187.
2: Hey, little man. You hungry?
3: Yeah,
2: I got you a pop-up, something to eat.
3: You want some of this?
2: You know, if your stomach is full and small left over, then save something for me.
23: I'm short 225 for my bus then. Find me.
2: Nah, dude.
24: Off the bus! Off the bus now!
25: There's a place like this in every city. You've seen the headlines.
26: Police are looking for these three men in connection with what is now a double murder.
25: But I'm here to tell you the stories that don't get told.
27: Black girls have been coming up missing.
25: Stories of struggle, of endurance.
28: My mama kicked me out when I was 15 years old.
25: Don't dwell on that.
28: Plan your next move.
25: And sacrifice.
29: You and your brother really loved you. Honor his name by making it about him.
25: These are the stories you'll find every day on Route 187.

0: never not worked. You've always had something, another job going concurrently. And you're also enrolled as a full-time student in Boston University's MBA program as well.
1: Yeah.
0: You know, that adds a whole nother layer to obviously your understanding of the business, but also thinking about what your future looks like as well. It seems like you've obviously got a plan, but you've also opened to different things that could come your way. Is that a good way of kind of understanding where you're at in your work and professional life?
1: I guess you become versatile.
0: Yes, that's it. Nice.
1: Totally versed.
0: Yes.
1: Yeah, 100%. To understand television, entertainment, finance, and how it all relates, is you'd have to probably not be alive to not know that most people are not going to make a living in the television industry, right?
0: Right.
1: And so you have to find something else to do. And honestly, if I think about it now, it really goes across any industry,
0: yes.
1: right? I see myself both as an actor and a business.
0: Yes.
1: I think the craft is the heart, but the business knowledge protects the heart. And pursuing the MBA, because artists need to understand their ownership, contracts, finances, right? Relationships, and how to create opportunities and not just wait for them. I think so many actors believe that I have to be chosen. I have to be selected. And you do, if you don't produce your own projects.
0: Yes.
1: And also, if you don't have another stream of income. So I believe that you have to see yourself as the business entity that you are. And then from there, make decisions based on that.
0: Going for your MBA, what is kind of your ultimate goal with that? What do you want to achieve? Obviously, you're going to graduate from the program. That's something that you would want to do. But what do you want to use that for, ultimately?
1: I would probably say, first, financial literacy.
0: Yep.
1: There were so many times I walked into the room, and I have great agent representation, and I have a few of them in different markets, but I didn't understand the contract, right? I was not financially literate.
0: Mm.
1: And I realized that I have to know what I'm reading and also understand and comprehend it. There's no other way around it. And I think so many entertainers trust the people around them because they pay them. And they assume, if I pay you, then you're doing your job. But as we know, right? As we know, with any contractor at your home that may be doing your floors or cutting your grass or killing your weeds, whatever, right? Sometimes people don't do what you pay them to do. So you have to understand what you ask them to do and then understand when they're not doing it and be able to see it and say, hey, we agreed on this. And I asked you to do this and now you're doing that. And that's not what I asked for. So I think financial literacy is number one. Whether you're a millionaire or you're making $7 an hour, you got to know how to live below your means and understand why it's important.
0: That's great.
1: Yeah.
0: Bringing it back to Route 187, it feels like there's more story to tell here. And I know the show's only just premiered. Do you have any indication that you're going to be able to step back into Miss Stu's shoes anytime soon?
1: You know, I can give you a little background on how Route 187 came about.
0: Mm.
1: So Route 187 was filmed in 2023 at Tyler Perry Studios.
0: Right.
1: Tyler Perry did not write, nor did he direct this production.
0: Mm.
1: He strictly exec produced it, right? Mark E. Swinton has worked with Tyler Perry Studios and Tyler Perry directly as a writer and producer for probably over 15 years.
0: Right.
1: And this is his first chance to kind of step out, right, and do his own thing. So a lot of Tyler Perry's hit shows have Mark's influence on them, right?
0: Because
1: he's been there that time. But this is his baby. He wrote it, created it. Everything you see is his, from his brain. So shot in 2023, initially under Tyler Perry, sold to BET Plus streaming platform. BET Plus is streaming platform of BET Networks under Viacom. Viacom then is gone now to Paramount Plus, and the show was just in limbo, right?
0: Yeah.
1: Okay, fine. So now you have the level. But this happens with every show. Every level, they sell shows, networks merge. It's acquisition. You know how you do it. So that's what happened with our show. We had no idea. And so for almost 3 years, we sat waiting in limbo to see what would happen. And then Paramount Plus, by the grace of whomever, says that they're going to release it. And so they dropped it September 16th on Paramount Plus platform. All four episodes were shot as a pilot. So although it's 30 minutes long, four episodes, it's really written to be a full season. But because it was Tyler Perry attached to it, they gave us four episodes for a pilot for BET because of the success of the other shows.

0: Now on Paramount Plus, they're like, well, we own it. We got it. Let's release it and see what happens. And so if the show does well with viewership,
1: yes,
0: then it may be extended for a full season. And then that's kind of how it will go. So right now we're in the hustle and flow stage, right, where we're doing promotion, we're doing press, we're interviewing people, or being interviewed, I should say, to kind of get the word out so that people can watch it, love it or hate it, but either way be affected. And then the show may or may not be picked up. So we don't know what's happening.
1: Well, we'll do our part to spread the word over here. It's on Paramount Plus in Australia as well. My final question for you, Jesse, is what's next? What's coming up for you? What are you working on? Where can we see you coming up on our screens?
0: I just signed a new deal for a psychological thriller called Sweat. Okay. And I play an interesting character. It's a fitness coach who is overly obsessed with beauty and looks. Surprise, right? And yeah. So we see what happens when he takes clients in and they don't perform to the level that he thinks they should be at. And then we kind of figure out the test he puts them through. And wow. Some survive and maybe some don't.
1: Oh, wow.
0: Interesting. I know, right? When beauty kills.
1: Yes, we've heard that before.
0: So that's what's next. What's definitely next is Boston University. I'm halfway through my MBA program, and I'm learning now about ethics. Last module was data and business. So that was spreadsheets and spider charts, right?
1: Oof, yeah.
0: Yeah, I know. It sounds like a grinder ad, right? But that's my headline. Spider charts and spreadsheets. But so that's what's next. And I think what's next also is just living life and enjoying it. I'm 45 years old now. Mm-hmm. And I'm having a good time. And I've been well received by the press. They're interviewing me from around the world, and I appreciate that. And we're just going to see. I mean, life is an inexact science, right?
1: Totally.
0: And I'm just trying to enjoy the process and be grateful, be accountable for who I am, and just continue to kind of be consistent with what I'm doing.
1: That was part two of my interview with the wonderful Jesse Lewis IV, who is featured in the new series Route 187, which is streaming now on Paramount Plus. Up next, we catch up with the two brothers behind the Rainbow Popcorn Podcast, who are hosting a series of monthly events that celebrate the stories of local queer creatives and the films that inspire them. You're with Conrad for Outtakes.
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1: Outtakes on Joy 94.9, and it's Conrad with you on behalf of the team. And our next interview is with a Melbourne-based queer film and television podcast that, like Outtakes, celebrates local and international LGBTQIA+ cinema and TV shows and the filmmakers and creators behind them. Brett and Lee are not only the hosts of the podcast, but they are also siblings who are queer, which brings a fun and fresh take on the regular film and TV review format. Over the next few months, they are hosting monthly events at Eclipse Cinema with local filmmakers that feature a screening of a local queer short film on the big screen, a live interview and audience Q&A with the filmmaker, and a screening of a cult, classic or queer film that inspired their work. They describe it as an opportunity for audiences to discover exciting local talent while gaining a unique insight into the creative process. For more details and to get your tickets, visit rainbowpopcorn.media or check them out on Instagram at rainbowpopcornpod. I caught up with the brothers recently to find out more about their podcast and their goal behind these events. So here is Brett and Lee from the Rainbow Popcorn Podcast for Outtakes.
4: I'll start first with why we did it together. During COVID, Brett was living solo in an apartment. And so Saturday nights became our time to get on Zoom and watch a movie together and essentially just talk crap about the movie as we watched it. So that was the genesis of our kind of movie reviewing podcast thing. Brett and I, as brothers, have very similar tastes in movie, and we're both part of the Rainbow community. So those kind of things all, I guess, combined together to end up with us doing a movie podcast together. Mm-hmm. And we started with Two Drink Cinema, which was broader. And then as we kind of went along, it was a bit of a combination of realizing there was a bunch of queer content out there that I hadn't watched and probably, quote, should have watched, as well as the kind of viewing ahead, seeing that there was a lot more to come that got us to kind of niche down, I guess, and make up Rainbow Popcorn.
1: And so, Brett, on Rainbow Popcorn, you look at new films and TV shows plus queer classics, and you've had a few random selections in there as well. I'm always intrigued. We've got a bit of a process on how we get things onto Outtakes. What's your process for getting something onto Rainbow Popcorn?
6: It's a pretty casual process. It's usually just one of us will text the other one and say, hey, we should do an episode on this. Lee won't mind me saying this, but I have watched a lot more kind of classic films than Lee has.
1: Right.
6: Certainly. And whereas Lee has watched a lot more kind of Marvel movies compared to me. So there have been some sort of introductions to some classics that Lee, as he said, should have watched. Not that we like to say that, but so it's pretty casual. You know, something is getting a lot of traction, something's get a lot of buzz, we'll try put it in. Generally, it is a queer film or TV, but sometimes it is like, you know, we'll talk about The Odyssey and try look at that through a rainbow lens and maybe not where it is queer, but where maybe if it was historically accurate, should have been.
1: Right.
6: So, yeah.
1: That's a very good point. Yeah, The Odyssey should have been much more gay than it really was.
6: Yeah.
1: So you have this series of events. You've already kicked off with them. You've got three more coming up, monthly events. And you've called them Rainbow Popcorn, The Origins Series. And it's described as a filmmaker showcase. You're bringing together different filmmakers to talk about what films inspire them. But what led you to wanting to do this series of events?
4: Yeah, so the seed of the idea came when we co-hosted the Short Film Festival at Pride of Our Footscray last year. Through that, we met a lot of great queer movie-making talent that Melbourne has. And the idea of doing something with those creators kind of sat with us for a while. And then we did some screening events just showing classic films at Eclipse Cinema. And then I think those kind of two things combined together, speaking with those short filmmakers, one of the biggest challenges they have is getting their films in front of people. And one of the things that really fascinates me as a movie viewer and chatting to any kind of creator is their inspiration. So I thought combining an opportunity for them to show one of their short films, an interview, which also gets us some content as podcasters, and then combining that with the classic film that either inspired the specific short or their work more generally, kind of ticked a few boxes in one event.
1: Brett, what can people expect at these events? Obviously, you're going to be watching the films, but what else have you got in store for people when they come along?
6: Yeah, so we screen the filmmaker's short film that they chose to show. We then do a Q&A with the filmmaker. That's a bit about their story, the story of the film and their kind of process, their inspiration. And then show their feature-length film that they've chosen as an inspiration to them or that movie. So it is a good opportunity to have a chat with the filmmaker and go chat about their process. And from the last one we did, it's very casual setting. It's good kind of collaborative environment as well, and just, you know, a bunch of film lovers in a movie theater talking about film. It's good kind of open chat about film, which is good.
1: The three events that you've got coming up, you're highlighting three feature films along the way. I'm interested to know, Boys Don't Cry, Cloud Atlas, and Tu Wong Fu. The filmmakers who are picking those films, are they specifically picking them because it's something that they want to talk about as an influence, or is it something that they really want to share with people?
4: I think the most part, the biggest choice, and in chatting with the filmmakers and setting up the event, we wanted it to kind of be that connection, is the inspiration. So Sarah, in choosing Boys Don't Cry, that was a movie that they said they watched really early on when they were kind of forming the idea of becoming a filmmaker, as and that style of film they really liked, but also the way it addresses the trans issues and the gender issues, which has been a bit of a theme in a few of their works.
1: Right.
4: Similarly, Joshua with Cloud Atlas, the visual style and the epicness is something that they've been really inspired by as their work. And Gigi with Tu Wong Fu, I think that's a film that they just really like. And I think the enjoyment of the film has been their part of their inspiration to be a filmmaker and to put their story out there as well. So they're all kind of inspirations to the filmmakers, but in a little bit of a different way each time.
1: Mm.
6: And I think it speaks well to something that we try and highlight as well, is like the diversity within the community as well. So they're three very different movies,
4: yeah,
6: that have inspired different filmmakers in different ways. So I think it's good to kind of show those and then talk about how different films can kind of inspire different types of filmmakers.
1: It's such a great idea. Anything that we can do, right, to support local filmmakers and highlight what they do is such a brilliant thing. And I think there's obviously a real affinity for Outtakes and Rainbow Popcorn as well, in terms of what we're trying to achieve is just highlight all the good things that are out there. Before I let you go, one of the things that we talk a lot about on Outtakes is what makes a queer film. And there's no right or wrong answer to this. But when we're looking at wanting to highlight something, sometimes it ends up being that we just want to talk about it because it kind of feels queer adjacent. There's no queer people maybe in the cast, or there maybe is just some smaller characters, but there's something about it from maybe a camp kind of lens, or just something in it that just makes it feel a little bit queer. I'm wondering if you have a similar thought around what makes a queer film or TV show that you've talked about, or why you would talk about on your show, that perhaps might not be obvious.
4: I liked what you said about the bit of the community having an affinity with something, regardless of whether or not it necessarily has queer characters or queer creators. And I'm thinking now of Practical Magic 2.
1: Right.
4: That's not, by some definitions, a queer movie, but I feel like, you know, Nicole Kidman and Sandra Bullock being witchy, powerful women, I think that kind of theme resonates with the queer community outside of necessarily a queer character. So there's certainly been those films across the journey that we have kind of let in, outside of, that character or creator kind of requirement, I guess.
1: Yeah.
6: Yeah, I think it's something that there's certain kind of experiences within the queer community of just kind of being othered or within the minority that then people can relate to within certain films that aren't explicitly queer, that then become kind of camp classics. I don't know why it just popped into my head, but I saw clips from Drop Dead Gorgeous.
1: Right.
6: On my social media come up, and that's one that I think is hilarious that a lot of the queer community relate to, and I think it is just something that is a different perspective from what a lot of the mainstream films give you that people can relate to, and it's Yeah, I think it's just something also from a comedy perspective, those films, it's something that's just like doesn't take itself too seriously and just you watch it and you're trying to have a good time. And just it's a bit of fun because one thing that we discussed when we were starting Rainbow Popcorn and were going to do a lot of queer films is that when we were thinking about a lot of queer films that were about gay men, we were listing off all these films and we're like, they all kind of have a sad ending and they're all quite serious. And we were like, how can we, as two people that want to kind of put a lighthearted twist on a lot of the stuff that we do, how can we talk about this? But luckily we found a lot of other stuff that we can make lighthearted, and there's been so much new content that we've been able to chat about as well that that wasn't an issue in the end.
1: That was my interview with Lee and Brett from the Rainbow Popcorn Podcast, whose next event is on October 4th at Eclipse Cinema in Collingwood, with two more events on in November and December. For more details and to get your tickets, visit rainbowpopcorn.media or check them out on Instagram at rainbowpopcornpod. 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

0: Oh, beautiful work, Ash. And I almost cocked it right up at the end there. Hello, how are you, Ash, over there? Behind the desk tonight doing some first-time panelling on Dykes on Mics.
1: It is scary. It is scary, but we're doing our best.
0: We're doing it. I know. And I was sitting there as I was sort of saying, and then I do this, and then I do this. Like, I'm trying to be like, not like, blah, blah, blah, blah. And I was thinking, I remember the first time I did the panelling and I was shitting myself. Mm-hmm. I was so nervous. And I probably was for many goes after that. But look, it all just works out in the end.
1: And, that's right.
0: 10 out of 10 so far. It was actually me that wasn't really, like, I almost blabbered over the end of the intro. And I'm like, oh my gosh, stop talking and just do some hey, yay, yaying. it is Dykes on Mics if you've just tuned in. Thank you to Cass for another awesome 3 hours of goo. So good to see you in real and human form, because I'm usually just listening as I'm preparing to go on Zoom. If you missed any of goo, you can go back to the 4ZZZ website and look at the shows and find goo, and you can listen back on demand as you can to any of your favorite shows. Isn't that so cool? Like, you miss a little bit and you're like, oh, I'll just
1: pop back on. Just have a look.
0: Excuse me. I haven't done it for a while, but sometimes I would do a bit of a re-listen on Thursday morning at the start of my work day, just to hear, oh, that's how bad my voice sounds sometimes.
1: No,
0: but like, if I thought, oh, that was a really good show, like, to just go back and have a listen and be like, oh, because when you're not in the moment of it,
1: you can kind of enjoy it.
0: Exactly.
1: It's like a podcast.
0: Exactly. But yeah, I think that's super cool. Or you might miss the name of a track that we've played and thought, oh, that was like really cool, I'd like to add that to my faves. You can also find all the songs that are played throughout the shows there as well. So I'll be tapping away tonight and pick some great tunes. So, Ash, first week behind the panel here at Dykes on Mics, have you set some like very well aware kind of manifestations as to how your next 2 hours are going to go?
1: Absolutely, yes. Sort of, because I had a feeling this is where this was going tonight, and I just, you know, woke up this morning, I was like, just manifesting with all the Wallowa powers out there that this would run smoothly. So. Oh,
0: look, and so far so good. I mean, you've done the two most important things, press record so we can send the show off to Joy, and press go on the show intro. And the third most, turn the microphones on.
1: Done.
0: So tick, tick, tick. I'm loving it. And look, you have been just cranking in the tunes there, and I'm going to cough, excuse me. I still am getting over my weird little whatever it is. But, yeah, so cool. Like, the preview was previewing and I was, like, looking through other things. I'm like, oh, nice tunes there. So it's really, really cool. I know there was a lot of new stuff in there that some listeners might have heard a couple of them on other programs already.
1: Right.
0: But, hey, it's getting home from work time. It's, you know, maybe you're preparing dinner or whatever. So why not have all the best tunes to listen to?
1: That's right.
0: Text us in. Let us know what you're doing on this lovely Wednesday evening if you are listening live here in Magangin. You can text in on 0420626733. I haven't even thought of anything particularly fun to ask people. But we tonight are definitely going to be, look, I mean, there's a few scandals in the pop culture world this week, I would say.
1: It's big. There's lots going on.
0: There's the pop culture political scandal. Someone that was thinking out loud but didn't say out loud and then let his other person that was supporting the show say out loud and take the fall, and it is unraveling as we speak. And then the other, well, look, it's just sports.
1: Just nothing to say but the big sigh.
0: Yeah, I mean, that's all the ad said. It's just sports. Yes, we will be having a little chit chat about, look, it's another Sydney Sweeney scandal.
1: Another
0: like,
1: one.
0: Girl's got a girl, but Yeah, interesting. I've read a lot of interesting things in the last 24 hours.
1: You can't escape it. It's bigger than I saw the reactions before I saw the video.
0: Oh,
1: the
0: same.
1: Original. Yeah.
0: Same.
1: Yeah.
0: Same. But yeah, we've got a few other things. News about the Beat in Fortitude Valley having been sold to developers. That's been breaking in the last 24 hours. I think we've got a few updates on that as well. The future of, you know, this very iconic LGBTIQA plus venue here in Fortitude Valley. We've also got some other events that are coming up to chat about. There's a very special Pride event being put on by Open Doors. And also coming up in a couple of weeks' time is the INBO, International Non-Binary Day for 2026. And I'm going to talk about that a little bit as well. And look, we'll just see what else comes up. Just there's a lot.
1: There's a lot. It's been a week.
0: I was just going to say the same thing. Mm-hmm. It's been a week. Yeah, I feel like I've just been in a cyclone, whirlwind, whatever you want to call it, the last week. It feels like last Wednesday night's show was just a blip ago, and there's just been so much happening that here we are again. It's another week. We're here on 4ZZZ 102.1 FM. Hello to our friends down in Nam listening on Joy on Monday night. Hello, the future. or, you know, wherever you might be on this planet listening live, streaming, or later on demand.
1: Yeah.
0: But tell us about a little bit of the music that we might be going to kick off with tonight. Lovely Ash the intern. I feel like Ash the intern, or intern Ash. Ruth and I joke a lot about Big Money Big Radio. But it's such a Big Money Big Radio thing to be like, oh, it's intern Ash here on 4ZZZ. Like it's very that, isn't it?
1: It is.
0: And we haven't even had to haze you with like embarrassing things like going out and handing out free chalky milks and whatever down at the we don't have any.
1: Oh, but you know how,
0: well, you're too young. You know, some of those Big Money Big Radios, they have their little cars that zip out to, you know, meet the people on the street with their, and they'll give them something for nothing. Like the sponsor is of late.
1: I'd be there. I'd do it.
0: Yep. Well, we don't have that for you. Instead, I made you do the panel and choose all the songs, and that was pressure enough.
1: Absolutely. It's nothing compared to chocolate milk, but it's something.
0: I know. I feel like we need a good nickname for you, though. So maybe that's what any of our listeners might be able to text in. Please keep it clean. Keep it nice and friendly.
1: Be nice to me, please.
0: Young Ash is a very young human, and off air I learnt how young because we were talking about our phones, and Ash has a model up higher than me, and then revealed the age that she got that phone, and I nearly choked on the nothing that I was eating or drinking. But yeah, text in 0420626733. We need a really fun, catchy name for new Dykes on Mics co-host / very new to radio broadcasting, Ash, who is just lovely.
1: Should we tell
0: the listeners some of, well, because I'd like to know as well, maybe like tell us a bit about you, like maybe some of your interests or your favourite colours or what, like that maybe could be wielded into your nickname.
1: All right.
0: Or like anything that you want to be publicly known about.
1: Okay, yeah. Oh, no pressure. Oh, gosh, I've got my list out. Well, my favourite colour is pink.
0: Oh, yes, jinx.
1: Yeah, just so now it has to be a nickname that works for both Kate and I to do with colour pink.
0: Yes.
1: That's
0: now, you're more, I could be getting you crossed over with a different person, but do you do music things as well?
1: Yes.
0: Yes, you do the music, because I was going to say, do you have a favourite sport or you're more musician?
1: No, I'm musician.
0: Singing? Was that
1: singing.
0: It?
1: And yes. A little bit of guitar. Yes, yes.
0: Okay, so I mean, Songbird Ash would be too basic, but yeah, so guitar, singing,
1: guitar,
0: you like
1: singing.
0: Pink.
1: I really like bagels, if that helps.
0: Bagels.
1: Coffee, love coffee, yep. Drink yep. too much coffee.
0: Yep. Are you like a oat latte?
1: Oh, yes,
0: latte?
1: I am. I'm an ice, yes.
0: Yeah.
1: Oat ice latte. Yep. Yep. Sometimes with vanilla.
0: I have so many more questions about, I'm going to Google that and we'll talk about that because I feel like the iced, Do you say iced oat latte? Oat iced latte.
1: Or an iced latte on oat? I'm more of an iced latte on oat, please, yes, type of person. Okay. Yeah.
0: I feel that is the signature gay drink.
1: It is.
0: I think it's an a well-awart drink, should I say.
1: I didn't have to come out. I just had to order coffee with my friends.
0: I think we need to discuss that during tonight's show about that.
1: And specifically oat milk.
0: Yeah, what happened with that?
1: Oat milk. Yeah.
0: Yeah, it's got to be the iced latte on oat.
1: There's something there.
0: I'm an old lesbian, so I have soy.
1: Oh my God, that makes so much sense.
0: Yeah,
1: it does.
0: I feel like we need a deep dive into oat as well. Mm. Like maybe it's big oat farming, and big Walla Walla.
1: Yeah, and what is it about alternative milk that is so...
0: Look, Ash, see, this is what happens on Dykes and Mikes. We just riff a little and then we just basically come up with how, the whole night's content.
1: Exactly.
0: It's unveiling itself. Okay, so Ash likes pink, is a singer and guitarist, loves the iced latte on oat, loves bagels, I don't know, anything else that we... surely someone can come up with something based on that.
1: That's a lot of content there. That's it.
0: Yeah, okay. Because, otherwise it's newbie Ash, but I don't like that either. Mm. I feel like intern Ash, it's just very... And intern Ash, it sounds like you're going overseas. I'm so sorry. That was so bad. But it's how my ear heard it. Okay, well, we'll work on that. But... while that's happening, what are we going to be listening to?
1: Yes, so we have, I have selected a range of particularly local female artists.
0: Oh, beautiful, beautiful.
1: Yes, just a variety of different styles, but nothing too... we did come across some screamo, but that wasn't exactly the mood for tonight. No hate for that community. But, we're sticking to some local music for this evening.
0: Oh, nice. And it looks like the first one that's just dropped down into the playlist there. Well, it sounds lovely, and I do love that it is the name of a month of the year.
1: That's right. And, we're going to celebrate the next month. Oh, thank you, Sam. A message just came through saying, you'll be amazing. Ash, you got this.
0: Woo-hoo.
1: Thank you so much,
0: Sam. We love the 4ZZZ community just pumping us all up.
1: That is so sweet.
0: Oh, nice.
1: Well, I dedicate October to Sam, who will hopefully have a lovely October.
0: Beautiful.
1: Here we go.

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3: Oh, we are back here. It is Kate and Ash here on Dykes on Mics tonight here at 4ZZZ 102.1 FM here in Magandjan. And hello also to our listeners down in Naarm listening on Joy. Great little run of tracks there. We had October initially. That was from Faith. Oh, I have bad eyesight. I'm old.
4: Faith K. Roos.
3: Oh, great. And then the second track, well, that was what we're going to call Ash's Baptism by Fire, or should we say by language. Now, I mean, I do forget all the time because we've just been here such a long time that I forget that we sometimes do need to just give a general blanket content and language warning for the 2 hours that Dykes on Mics is on air. And see, what happens as well is, like, there's so many tracks in the library and we're, like, previewing new tracks. And we might, like, listen to a bit of the start and then flick it through to a little bit more and you think, oh, yeah, that sounds good, that sounds pretty safe, and then you realise it says that word that you just heard
4: about 10 times
3: in the track. So, look, apologies if there were any children listening or if you didn't like that word. We can't take it back.
4: No.
3: We're not Big Money, Big Radio. We don't have one of those dump buttons that, like, remove things. Forward all complaints to Ash at – no, I'm just kidding. But, yes, it's probably time every now and again to say a blanket warning for 2 hours of Dykes on Mics. Because that was Grub with the Floor and you heard a
4: That's
3: bit of
4: right.
3: Naughty words. Now, I have seen some texts come through, but I'm going to try to I'm going to show Ash, who is working the panel tonight, like the most dexterous young Wallowa you've ever seen. But I want to keep the texts a secret. So if can I please – will that mouse reach to me?
4: Yes.
3: Oh, I didn't even think it would. I asked people to send in some suggestions for nicknames for Ash because we felt Intern Ash was a little bit too Big Money, Big Radio and didn't really – just didn't have the right vibe.
4: No.
3: So there have been a few texts come through. I've just gone all the way to the wrong end of the text feed. Right, now let me sort this out without ruining it for everybody. So we did have Sam text in right before we went to that music bracket saying, you'll be amazing, Ash, you've got this, and we just absolutely love that. We also, because we offered Sam October for such a lovely text, Kyron, another subscriber, has texted in saying, you can just give someone October. I have dibs on November. So, Kyron,
4: you've done it.
3: I am yet to find a song titled November. I'm sure there's one out there, but consider it yours. You've claimed it. It's yours. Mm-hmm. So, you know, if anyone else wants to own a month, you know, just let us know. You can have it. But Jeff, lovely subscriber Jeff, has also, and I like this, how about DJ Frash?
4: Oh.
3: Sounds like fresh, but also
4: but
3: it's got Ash. And Jeff says, welcome, Ash. Love the show as always. Cheers, Jeff. Well, Jeff, cheers to you. I think we might just work with that one a little tonight and see how it goes. Well, I mean, how do you feel about it? It does remind me of the 90s a little, but that's okay. You weren't born then.
4: No.
3: Yeah, DJ Frash. It's kind of cute.
4: I'll take it. Yeah. We'll start the show, you know, introducing ourselves, and I'm just going to say I'm DJ Frash.
3: Yeah, we'll workshop it. I like it.
4: Because I'm working the board a little. Like, you know, I actually do feel a little bit.
3: You are DJing in the radio producer sense of the world.
4: That's right.
3: The word, should I say, in that you are completely in control of everyone's experience.
4: That's true.
3: So just when the pressure had reduced a little, I've just cracked that right back up again with a little bit of, like, it's all on you. Don't, like, ruin it.
4: No. No pressure.
3: Now, we went on many tangents at the start of the show. Oh, and Frash, also because fresh, like you're fresh, but also like your fresh oat milk lattes that you like to drink. I'm segueing in a terrible way. We mentioned the oat milk iced latte. No one chimed in with their thoughts. And I tried to do a bit of investigating, which isn't coming up with that much, but for an experience for you, Ash, if you would like to go to the additional wall of little secret carts there, see there's a special one that we put in. This also is one of our very regular contributors' favourite moments of the show. In fact, when I was in here on my own on New Year's Eve and I said, text in what you want to hear, the lovely Beck Pat, who is a long-time Dykes and Mikes listener and subscriber, just requested that any old shit we can Google opening stinger. Oh. So this is your first experience.
4: It is.
3: And tonight on any old shit we can Google, I'm looking up why does the Wallawa love the oat milk so much. So let's give them the tune.
4: Alrighty.
3: And I'll try and find a little bit more information in 1 minute and 2 seconds.
4: Okay. Get ready. Okay.

0: Yes, it's the oat milk edition.
1: So, look, Ash, I have consulted with the Oogle of G. Mm. I'll share some of my findings. I've got to say they're actually a little disappointing.
2: Oh.
1: But tell me more. You are a young person.
2: Mm.
1: And you said, yeah, you don't even really have to come out. You just order the oat milk iced latte.
2: That's right, yeah.
1: When did you start on the iced lattes? Had you come out yet or?
2: No.
1: Oh.
2: No, maybe this is, no, this changes everything.
1: I know, and this show is all about you, by the way. and Maud, sorry, I have an additional question before I actually let you speak. Did you go straight in hard on the oat from the get-go? Like, were you drinking other milks and using other milk products in your day-to-day life as a teen on your cereal, in your cup of Milo?
2: Mm.
1: And you're of the generation where you just start on the iced lattes at about 12. So I don't know why I said Milo.
2: I love, don't cross out the Milo. Don't take that away from me.
1: So tell me about your foray into the oat milk latte and where it placed in the timeline of Ash coming out.
2: Well, it's a suspicious, you've kind of unlocked a loophole or just a grey area here where I'm not lactose intolerant. I'm like, I don't need to be drinking oat milk. But
1: I think that's the case for most people that drink it.
2: That's the case for most. Will I eat ice cream? Yes. Will I eat cheese? Yes. But I would not dare have full cream or skinny or even lactose free in my coffee. Absolutely not. But I would say I started having my iced lattes when I was probably 16, only because I was a barista, as all the future lesbians were. But I started on almond milk.
1: Right, yes. Which is, I've been told, on some occasions, sweeter than an oat milk.
2: Yeah, I think so. And I think it's, don't quote me on this, but healthier, quote unquote.
1: The almond or the oat?
2: Yeah, the almond.
1: Oh, okay.
2: Just because of, depending on what reason, but, you know, oats, I don't know, I saw something about the carbs and because it's an oat instead of an almond. So.
1: Yeah.
2: But.
1: And almonds grow on trees, whereas oats come up from the ground that have to get slashed and replanted every year. I think there's something environmental in it as well. I don't know.
2: I think so.
1: Yes. Okay. Mm. So you went to the oat, you're on the almond, and then what prompted the change to the oat?
2: To be honest with you, I think I can't give a reason and I can't give an explanation.
1: What good are you then?
2: I'm
1: just joking.
2: No more. No, but I would have to point out on the timeline of coming out and having oat milk about the same.
1: Okay.
2: Yeah, or coming to terms with reality and oat milk.
1: And in your group of friends, it's all the hard-hitting questions. In your group of friends that you hang with, are you hanging with an exclusively Wallawa crew? Majority?
2: Mm-mm.
1: No.
2: No, I suppose.
1: You hang with the straights?
2: Yeah.
1: Okay. Now, amongst the straights, are they all on the oat? this is where I'm
2: No.
1: They're not.
2: No.
1: Great,
2: There's some, I think, but more I've seen went through phases of the oat, but they've all ended up on skinny, lactose-free.
1: They were just oat for the stay.
2: They were performative oat.
1: Performative oat.
2: It wasn't real.
1: Oh my gosh. Very great. Okay, so you crossed to the oat around the time you came out.
2: Yeah.
1: Your hetero friends aren't really on the oat, but your queer friends are on the oat.
2: Yeah. Yeah, I would say so. Or even my gay guy best friend is exclusively on almond milk.
1: Oh, okay.
2: So it's kind of like all those people I know are on alternative
1: The trendy
2: milk.
1: Alternative
2: The trendy
1: milk.
2: Alternatives, yeah.
1: Right, because I have an issue with the soy. Don't get me started. Big money, big cafe is where I'm going. I too have a soy, but I will say in my iced, I still prefer skim milk, whatever, it's basic. I don't care. But I went to a cafe a short while ago in West End, that I had not been to before. Their milk choices were full cream or oat.
2: Ooh.
1: No soy, no skim, no almond. So I tried the oat in a hot coffee. That was the most disgusting thing I've ever had. And don't come at me, big oat milk, like Oprah Winfrey got sued by the beef farmers when she talked about mad cow. I don't have Oprah money. But I'm like, surely soy is normal enough to have it. And my other beef with soy is it's so normal now that we shouldn't still be paying an extra 70 cents to a dollar for soy. I get it for your oat and your almond, although the way you young queers are on the oat, it should be just regular pricing by now. Yeah.
2: You're getting enough money, like enough profit from returning customers already. You don't need to charge an extra. I think, I don't know where I was, but I paid over a dollar recently for oat milk. And I'm just why?
1: If you're in peak lesbian suburbs, you should be just charging less for the oat because you're going to go through so much. You should be able to be getting a better bulk buy purchase from your wholesaler on the oat. And that's my retail brain talking there. You're buying more, you should be paying less.
2: Yeah. We should be, we're bulk buying the oats and prices will go down.
1: Well, I went to an event by the fabulous team at the Brisbane Lesbian Run Club. Fabulous, fabulous people that run that. I walked. I didn't run. But I know a lot of the gags on their morning run events. Mm. And I am about to sneeze. I'm just putting that out there. I can feel it right there in my nostril.
2: Prepare yourselves.
1: Oh, excuse me.
2: Bless you.

0: One was a meme that says it's got a carton of oat milk in the background and a coffee, and it says, "No, mum. Oh, no, mum. I'm a lesbian. No, mum. I'm a lesbian. I actually like oat milk. It's not a phase. I was born this way." I think maybe it meant to say, "I'm not a lesbian." Anyway, let me just have a little squizzy here about the gays and oat milk. It was a very sad reply. Like, there, I couldn't really find anything of interest. There was even, like, there's a lot. See, the problem was a lot are videos and reels and stuff, which I couldn't really get the information from. Yeah. So it was a little bit uninteresting. But there's a lot of things that one person actually has written an article that says, "I'm a whole milk gay and I'm not ashamed," because they know about, you know, that they should be on the alternative milk.
1: Because it's such a minority.
0: I know. So it says, yes, one of the articles here told me that they've kicked off their article called "Queer Cafes and Gay Milk." Mm. Oat milk is the alt milk du jour at the local coffee shop. To the LGBTIQA plus community, at least in London where this person's from, the switch from cow's milk to vegan alternatives is as much about building communities of care as it is about environmentalism. Mm. So I found that was, like, a little bit interesting as well, that and the main owner of this cafe says they are selling more oat milk than regular, despite the surcharge, which we have just discussed. And obviously that the quote-unquote oat milk is gay. Plant-based cuisine and queer identity have always intersected. Either can make you a target, this person's saying, although they've been harassed more for their dietary choices about their milk choice. but, yeah, like, it's really interesting that, like, yeah, there's, like, some shared kind of slogans and actions and beliefs that kind of comes alongside, like, the environmentalism and the not the cruelty to animals and the queerness. And I would like to read a little bit more about this, but we do have to go to some music. Everyone's going to be like, stop talking already. I'm going to see if I can find any other cute facts, but I enjoyed the learning of you and and the oat milk and the relationship to queer. So if there's any oat milkers out there and you have something you want to chime in, 0420626733 is the number. But yes, I'll see a few more facts here, but we should get into some music and wrap up oat chat when we return.
1: And if you are against oat milk, this next song is for you because it's called What the Hell.
0: Oh, amazing.

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5: Okay, you are listening to Dykes on Mics on 4ZZZ with Kate and Ash, and we just listened to What the Hell by Asha Jeffries and Focus on Me by Dizzy Days.
6: Nice. I like both of them.
5: They're very cool. I like them.
6: Now, look, I have got a couple of last little points on the oat. I could have read forever and, you know, but I didn't want to bore people. But I just found a couple of more sort of interesting facts and some fun things as well. So I just need to scroll back up into this long article because we were saying, Ash, I was asking, did your transition into oat milk lattes also signify you coming out? And you said it kind of happened simultaneously. And for some, we weren't wrong. It has become the lighthearted signifier for queerness in the same way that making almond milk has been termed a gay rite of passage. So on TikTok, there's a hashtag oat milk is gay, and it has nearly 100 million views.
5: Wow.
6: So there's some in-jokes that suggest that oat milk beverage orders can help you determine if your customer crush might also be queer. Some even playfully suggest non-oat milk orders are anti-allyship. And claim that surcharges on oat milk in cafes are homophobic. but, yeah, it's quite interesting, as I said, like previously, like the sort of connection of different counterculture groups like environmentalists and back in the 60s. Like I know some of the lesbians and members in the hippie movement, they were the granola people like that opposed like big corporate food. But one last interesting little thing that I saw here, and I would agree, obviously, as I've mentioned, this article I was looking at is based out of the UK, and this area that the barista was quoted from in Stoke Newington, it is a neighbourhood that does have a significant historical lesbian presence, but according to you know, people that live there for a long time, and to stats, it did used to be full of queer bars, which most have closed. In fact, almost, according to this article, nearly 60% of London's queer venues closed even before the pandemic. And obviously, we've seen that rippling around the globe. But things like local little areas like coffee shops and like bookstores that have coffee and getting people in for things that maybe don't always necessarily involve alcohol are actually keeping a lot of the community alive. So keep on your oat milk and keep our queer communities and lesbian communities thriving. Thriving with the oat milk. Now, we have had the text machine popping off again all the way back to, I think, after Kyron. Yeah, so after Kyron we had, if you go that way, yes, we had someone of Phillips choosing Ash. Yeah, we love the support for Ash.
7: Thank you, Philip.
6: I think our good friend Summer has said oat milk is peak. Mm-hmm.
7: Thank you, Summer.
6: And our lovely friend Beck has written you a lovely message there. Hey, Ash, welcome to the fold. Oh, I can't read that word with my bad eyesight. Pun possibly intended, Kate. Oh, I can't remember what I said now. Thanks for the shout-out before my fave intro, which was great. Yes, we love that.
7: Thank you, Beck.
6: And I think there's a few more there, including one that's a little bit... has the Summer also, who said that oat milk was peak, also has some things about your DJ nickname.
7: She has some opinions, yeah.
6: We needed, this is what we asked for. So Summer, we know. Summer says, I don't want to be, quote, that girl. I get it. But thrash sounds like an STI. And followed by, I'm sorry. And the
7: cry
6: face eyes. Look, it is a little close to sounding like something else. And Summer poses Ash, what is your favourite gemstone? And maybe that could be your DJ name.
7: Isn't that such like
6: Are you a gemstone lesbian?
7: Yes, I am.
6: Yep.
7: It's just...
6: Black onyx? Amethyst? Yeah. I don't know.
7: Do you have a favourite? Amethyst. I have this... There's a one particular one. I can never remember what it's called. So hopefully, Summer, you understand. It is this sort of greeny crystal. I can't remember what it's called, but I got it as a like a little bracelet from my partner, and it's symbolizes like creativity. It's meant to help sort of promote that, and it is my favorite, and I wear the bracelet all the time, but I can't remember what the crystal's called.
6: Well, we will find that out.
7: Yeah, I think it starts with an A or something like that.
6: Hang on, I'm not sure.
7: It's a little bit niche, I think, compared to sort of...
6: Would you say it's fully... clear through it, or is it like a bit translucent? Like a bit sort of not milky, but a bit
7: It's a little bit more it's definitely not sort of clear. It's sort of got quite a pigment, I guess.
6: Yes.
7: Yeah.
6: I'm going to find that out before the end of the show. Is it it sounds like you're hungry. Appetite?
7: Yes, no, it is. It is actually.
6: A-P-A-T-I-T-E. It's known for sparkling ideas, motivations. Mm-hmm. So we could go appetite Ash, but it just sounds like you're hungry.
7: Always.
6: Because of the way it sounds. Yeah. But we could work with that.
7: We can leave it with, as well, with the listeners and with Summer as well to try and...
6: Yeah, okay.
7: To make something of that.
6: Oh, and then Wave has texted in. Thank you, Wave. Saying, I hope you've also looked into the heritage of oat eaters. It's all very Scottish sounding with a little smiley winky face there. I don't know whether to Google that one out loud or not. but what I will say is that all these people that have texted in, we've had a name for them, and that is because they are a subscriber here to 4ZZZ. Thank you so much to all our subscribers. We could not be entering our 51st year on air without you. We will share more later in the show about how you can become a subscriber to 4ZZZ. But thank you. And I think that concludes our oat discussion for today. I feel we've really got to know a key component of the Ash identity.
7: That's correct.
6: In this first hour of the show. And you have got so much more music there. When we come back, in no particular order, we are talking just sports. We are talking maybe share an opinion out loud, Ed. And I also have just – I sort of saw something yesterday but didn't really watch it, and now I've sort of re-seen it again. And we might or might not have time to go there, but quite often we end up talking about poo. And there's something that has happened in the sports world regarding poo.
7: Absolutely.
6: So if we get to that, we get to that. If not – but for now, a bit more music. And yes. I think you've got one lined up that you said you've heard getting a bit of a run here at 4ZZZ. It is very popular artist.
7: It is. And a new release as well.
6: What are we going to listen to?
7: We're going to listen to Psycho's new track, I've Loved and I've Lost. And yeah, she also has an album coming out next month, so I see why this has gained a bit of popularity. But
6: nice.
7: Yeah, so we will listen to I've Loved and I've Lost.
6: Aww.

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1: Alrighty, we are back with Dykes on Mics with Ash and Kate on 4ZZZ, and we have much to discuss.
2: Oh, we do. I was going to try another suggested name for you there, DJ Cosmic Tea. you know where I'm getting stuck? The DJ part.
1: Yeah.
2: I don't know if I'm vibing that part.
1: Yeah.
2: Look, we're workshopping. We're workshopping.
1: We are.
2: Yeah. That's okay. Look, I tell you one person that is going to be just rolling their way to the bank on all of the royalties from their one song playing in the last, 48 hours, do we think?
1: Yeah.
2: I even just thought then, oh, I should have looked if we had this. If your scroll on any of your apps is just not one succession after the other of Dua Lipa training season's over, I don't know what's wrong with you. If you don't know what we're talking about, you've got the wrong algorithm. But if you do, great. We're going to talk about it anyway. Mm-hmm. We are talking about the Sydney Sweeney commercial for a gambling app that I'm not even going to bother mentioning because, like, they're also getting the best promotion of their
1: it's
2: life.
1: It's been promoted enough.
2: And maybe that was just the secret agenda the whole time. But the sports girlies and sports boys, mm-hmm. there have been some also sharing about this.
1: Yeah.
2: Oh, they coming in hot. Mm-hmm. And I have never loved watching sports videos any more than I have mm-hmm. in the last 48 hours. Just seeing these beasts of athleticism with that song over the top. My God. If you don't know what we're talking about, Sydney Sweeney has recently appeared in a television commercial. There's probably like a 30-second cut and a one-minute cut. I don't know. I did actually watch it just to see what the hype was about or what the disgust was about. It's for a sporting ad and basically – sorry. It's for a betting app, a sports betting app. God, get it together, Mackie. and in the commercial, aside from one scene where I think she is wearing like a sport – a jockey – like a – jockstrap type underwear. She is completely naked. Mm-hmm. Sometimes she's covered her breasts with two gridiron footballs.
1: Yep.
2: Sometimes she's just artfully holding a tennis racket right in the front of her ass crack.
1: Yep.
2: Sometimes she's got a baseball bat. I think I saw a big like ice hockey stick. I saw many bits of sports equipment being artfully draped across a naked body with the quote just over and over again, it's just sports. So nothing else but the sport. It's a little bit like nothing gets between me and my Calvin Kleins. Like it's that kind of vibe. But I've got to say that the backlash for this commercial has been far and wide and ever present.
1: Yeah.
2: Just people so quickly putting together clips, as I said, of just like amazing women like sprinting and swimming and surfing and doing gymnastics and tennis. And it's just amazing. Some I've just seen it's like, I hate this Sydney Sweeney. And like different things across it. Because what they're saying is it's not about Sydney Sweeney specifically. And it's not that she can't show off her body. Like, it's not about body shaming.
1: Yeah.
2: But it's the reduction of women with sporting things being reduced to that rather than all the athleticism behind it.
1: That's right.
2: Ash. Thoughts.
1: Oh, so many.
2: I have a lot more.
1: Yeah.
2: But I'm doing all the talking and I need to shush.
1: Oh, so many. And I think, as we were talking before, just just so much to it. I've never been more impressed by scrolling through my TikTok or even just Instagram feed and seeing the sheer amount of just like the same song, the same, but every single time I watch the whole thing and I go, same. Yes, like it's so good. I've never been more impressed by backlash, but in the best way possible, because it's just, it just came up so quickly after the ad itself was out, and powerfully too.
2: Oh, absolutely. Yeah. Well, I mean, the thing is that it's reducing it's just reducing it back to monetizing on the body alone, not about, and sexualizing sport. Yes, the gambling app is probably geared towards men. Like,
1: yeah,
2: they know the audience.
1: Yeah.
2: But the response from athletes has been like hectic. So like there's been posts by like British sprint champions, tennis player, lots of different sports accounts. One of the first people to speak out was one of our Australian Olympic swimmers, Ariane Titmus, who was saying like she thought that this type of bullshit marketing was a thing of the past.
1: Yeah.
2: There have just been post after post, and I've whacked a whole bunch of things like into our chat that we can talk about, but it is complicated.
1: It is.
2: As well. And there was a really interesting thing that I read today, and they were talking about obviously Sydney Sweeney's credentials. Like, she's received Emmy nominations for various programs, lots of other critical acclaim. She even starred in the boxing biopic that showed like the sporting.
1: Mm.
2: She also is beautiful. There's no denying that. But with all the critical acclaim she's had for her acting work, she's still, this is a quote from the post I've read, is like, she still keeps choosing not to lead with that.
1: Yeah.
2: So, pardon me. What some people haven't heard yet is that, or might not have heard, that she is actually a stakeholder in this app.
1: Yeah.
2: So she's a part owner in the business.
1: Mm.
2: And like, obviously, she's there when they're discussing marketing strategy.
1: She has more say than, and when she has to say regardless, but still. Yeah,
2: exactly. But, you know, last year she got under a little bit of fire for the American Eagle jeans campaign, where she was sort of like in the pair of jeans, playing on the jeans, like G-E-N-E-S and the J-E-A-N-S. And that was like, the whole thing was like, oh, well, these jeans are obviously only for like white, blonde, blue-eyed people. She's done lingerie lines before. She's done other things prior to that. So it's interesting, obviously, like, yeah, I guess she knows her market. So for her, rather than the acting ability, it's like this repeated pattern of choosing her body as the commercial,
1: that, like, 100%.
2: Element. The interesting thing, though, that I found this is where I found it very interesting, is that she hasn't made a public statement in response to all the backlash.
1: Right.
2: But she posted some images of other female athletes that had, like, when they were photographed nude. So there was one of Serena Williams, there was one of Megan Rapinoe, kind of implying, oh, well, they're sports people and they've done nude things. Like, I know that's me making up a word, but without any other written context, you could assume that she's trying to show that. However, when Serena Williams appeared nude in a photograph, the narrative around that was to challenge that black women's bodies can also be celebrated and, like, to be reclaimed for power and all that kind of thing. Whereas Sydney Sweeney has appeared nude to sell a betting app.
1: Yeah, I have no doubt there's other intentions behind those ones.
2: Yeah, exactly. It's very, it's very complex, I guess. But, you know, when in Australia for AFL, the AFLW players, I think they, at the most elite level, I believe they might get around 35,000.
1: Yeah.
2: And the men are getting 100,000.
1: And, a whole lifestyle that comes with it too.
2: Yeah. So to kind of bring it all back to that, like mm-hmm. just to like, I can be nude and hold a soccer ball.
1: Yeah.
2: It's, yeah. I think it's just for the women that are out there doing the grind yep. to try and get
1: doing everything
2: like at that yeah. elite level or even just like local women's soccer. Like,
1: yeah.
2: Yeah. It's very, yeah, it's full on. And I mean, the ad's done what it wants to. Like, it's
1: 100%,
2: it's
1: yeah.
2: got all eyes on the app.
1: Mm.
2: And regardless of what we're all saying,
1: yep.
2: the app will be like a huge seller. I'd be interested oh, yeah. to see the stats on it before and after.
1: Yes.
2: But yeah, it's very, yeah.
1: Mm-hmm.
2: I think I saw one comment, which I now can't find, but it's sort of, it was along the lines of, you know, this 30 second commercial has done more for like the women's sporting movement than actually, you know, anything yeah. else.
1: And I've seen comments too that like from their target audience going, there's nothing wrong with this.
2: Yeah.
1: This is great. And it's just insane. But it's, I do love to see the replies to those comments from the other people.
2: Oh,
1: you know,
2: yeah.
1: It comes in real quick and
2: oh,
1: somebody
2: totally.
1: Had to say it. Yeah.
2: Yeah. I think this one thing, I think this kind of sums it up.
1: Mm.
2: One comment here is, my criticism isn't about Sydney Sweeney. It's about an outdated marketing strategy that still uses women's bodies to sell sports.
1: Yeah.
2: Female athletes want to be recognized for strength, skill, and performance, not just their bodies. The problem isn't the sexy woman. It's that advertising hasn't evolved.
1: Yeah.
2: Which I think, yeah, I think it's just, that is what the root of it is.
1: Mm.
2: And so to prove that, it's like, you think we can just be like soft and curvaceous and like pout and look really hot. Well, actually, F you.
1: Yeah.
2: We can do all this other stuff as well.
1: For sure.
2: One of my favorites was like the American sprinter Carrie Richardson, I think her name is. And it's obviously in an event, and it's like just coming down the straight. Obviously there's a camera to her right, and like she kind of looks across and looks back, and she's got her long hair in the ponytail. Mm. It's flying. She's yeah. flying. I think there's even a bit of rain. It's
1: oh,
2: like,
1: wow.
2: I just
1: cinematic.
2: Went like,
1: yeah.
2: pardon my French, but I'm like, fuck yeah.
1: Yeah.
2: And all these awesome montages. So
1: yeah.
2: I think that if I was a mother of young girls, be an interesting conversation to be having. But I think all the clips that have come out in response are just like,
1: I hope they,
2: yeah, awesome.
1: I mean, the way that like both you and I had seen the responses before the actual video
2: yes.
1: is a wonderful sign that hopefully it won't get to these sort of younger
2: yeah.
1: girls and just people in general and
2: yeah.
1: get to them too much.
2: Yeah.
1: Hopefully they see the reaction and go, okay.
2: I'm picturing like the next big like Olympics or whatever, like Dua Lipa's going to be there
1: yes.
2: singing that song. Because, I mean,
1: wow.
2: was there ever a more perfect
1: That's a marketing
2: moment
1: strategy.
2: Of the track?
1: Yes.
2: Yeah, yeah.
1: That is
2: yeah.
1: great.
2: Yeah.
1: yeah.
2: Very, very cool on all the people that have made their reaction videos. And the,
1: so cool.
2: Yeah. Very
1: yeah.
2: cool. But, yeah, it doesn't make me want to join a betting app anymore.
1: No, no, not at all. No.
2: I think we've had a text come in, but I just thought I would share that for people texting in, it comes up on a feed on a computer screen, so we actually can't click on any of your links. So thank you for sending in... thank you for sending that in. I might still see if I can try to find it on my personal laptop. But anyway, that's something else. So we probably should get to a little bit more music. We might go to... Oh, look, we've got events and we've got another scandal.
1: so
2: we might,
1: much.
2: We might go on with another short little mention of a couple of things after this break of music, and then as we head into the last half hour of the show, we're going to share a couple of local events that have a more positive feel
1: yes.
2: that you might like to go and be a part of with the rest of your queer community.
1: Absolutely. So we'll head into some music. We have starting with Innocence Lost by Purple Pilgrims.
2: Ooh, that sounds interesting.

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4: We are back. I was just over here trying to jot down notes for lovely Sarah, who'll be cutting up the show and editing it to send down to Joy. And I'm like, oh, is that a shorter segment? I don't really know, but I just feel like I've done a lot of talking tonight. But
5: yeah.
4: That's okay. Look, we are... Well, we had some things to talk about and look at during that break, and yeah, very interesting. But that was some more lovely music that we had there.
5: Yeah.
4: What was that last song that just played?
5: That last one was also probably my favourite so far. It was Drinking About It by Charlie Lucas.
4: Oh, I like the name. Like, instead of, like, thinking about it, it's like drinking about it. Yeah, that's cool.
5: A little play on words.
4: Very cool.
5: Yeah.
4: Look, there's been a big uproar in the music world. Sort of, like, I'd say it was like a slower rumble last week, but now in the last 24 hours again, it has really exploded.
5: It has.
4: Oh, gee, that reminded me of the second thing we were going to talk about, which we might get to if we have enough time. But we are, of course, I'm putting my more serious voice on now, but we are talking about the Ed Sheeran tour and the statement that Macklemore made on stage, and then that subsequently he sort of has parted ways with the tour, although some say that he was kicked off it now by the promoters.
5: Yeah.
4: And it has to do with the fact that at a previous show about a week ago, 8th of September, as he was on stage, he had said he's been figuring out what he wanted to say. And one of the reasons he wanted to go on the tour with Ed across stadiums across America was to say two words that are very near and dear to his heart. And those two words were Free Palestine, which was met with a very sort of positive sounding response from the crowd.
5: But and the song, sorry to interrupt.
4: No, you're right.
5: The song was a song that he wrote about it too. Like, it wasn't just completely out of the blue. He sung his song that in some way or another talks or like mentions that. And so, yeah, it wasn't like it was completely...
4: Yeah, it was like not a non-context statement.
5: No, it was within context.
4: Yeah. And a good way to then lead into that song, I guess.
5: A segue.
4: Because, exactly. As a songwriter and performer, you'll often, before the song, you might sort of have some things to say and then you lead into the music. He made a very lengthy post a couple of days ago on his social media. 12 slides, to be precise.
5: Yeah.
4: And... He said he's just going to speak from the heart and share the truth. Ed Sheeran and his team have made the decision to remove him from the Loop tour. What he said before he started, I thought, is so true. He's written, before I get into it, I want to say something that should be obvious. In this moment, I think it matters. I'm not a victim. Ed Sheeran is not a victim. Pink is not a victim. We have careers, money, opportunities, safety, and audiences around the world. Whatever consequences any of us face for what we say, we get to go home to our families.
5: Mm.
4: And that then led into his statements about the victims.
5: Yeah.
4: Palestinian people and the displacement of families and children. He's then gone on to talk about the fact that Ed is actually his friend and that he's known him for 13 years. They've been in studios late at night. They've been on stages, you know, and that, but that despite all of that, the owners of some of the stadiums for the tour of shows up, yet to come up, that they have put the pressure on Ed, saying that they would not allow Macklemore to come in and perform there. So it's kind of gone on from there. Ed Sheeran has been very famously or infamously doesn't really ever vocalise political opinions, which there are a lot of celebrities that are like that. They don't. And I understand there's probably a pressure there.
5: Mm.
4: Like you say this, these people are going to be upset. You say this, those people are going to be upset.
5: Yeah.
4: But also, very famously, if you don't take a side, then you've taken a side.
5: 100%.
4: In a way.
5: Yeah.
4: And to go off pop music and into the musical theatre world, and I shall quote from Hamilton, the musical, if you stand for nothing, what'll you fall for?
5: Mm-hmm.
4: Like, and that's the thing. Like, so he's been very apolitical for a long time.
5: Yeah.
4: But it has just gone from there, has it not, Ash?
5: It has exploded. Every single thing, every single time I've checked my phone, there is another, you know, opening act dropping out. There's another musician that's just not agreeing with his point of view. There's, well, not anyone's point of view. There are people siding with Macklemore, and then you have there's so much and so many opinions and things that are crossing over and going different ways, and there's a lot.
4: Sorry, just plugging in my laptop because it went totally flat in the middle of all of that. As of now, as of earlier today, Phineas has dropped out.
5: Yes.
4: So Billie Eilish's brother
5: and producer,
4: co-writer. He was also on the bill. He's pulled out.
5: Mm-hmm.
4: There's another support band that has pulled out, and my apologies that I don't have their name handy. Yeah. And then now the band that is his backing band on the tour has also pulled out.
5: Mm.
4: So they're now down to just Ed. I mean, he does do the looping very well.
5: That's true. But
4: at this point, like, and the statement from his backing band was saying, like, we would have never

0: the call and then, like, you would be just... It's like the actors taking on the roles for all the Harry Potter reboots.
1: Yeah.
0: I mean, different scale. Yeah. But, like, honestly, who could actually say yes to accepting the tour now, knowing that the promoters and the stadiums and all of that are saying no? And I get it. Once you get that level of fame, you are kind of just the product.
1: Yeah.
0: And obviously, Ed Sheeran has released a statement today, which I actually can't get to just yet because of the laptop trying to reboot itself. But I think in that he has pretty much kind of said, oh, yep, yeah, I've got it here now. Mm-hmm. So he has made a statement and basically he is putting it all on the promoters.
1: He is.
0: He's saying it was the promoter's decision. It was not mine. Macklemore's contract for the tour was with the promoter, not me. I would not let the fans down who had made plans, nor would I abandon the touring crew and other support acts and musicians who rely on me for work to make a living. I get that. Although all the people that have paid for tickets, the band, he can't just pull the pin on the tour because there's all that. I mean, the way it's looking, the pin might be pulled.
1: Mm.
0: You know, he's saying he's always used his platform and music to bring people from all backgrounds and cultures together. This won't ever change. Da, da, da, da. I'm not complicit. I have my personal views on this devastating conflict. Just because I choose not to speak publicly, it doesn't mean I don't have them, and it doesn't mean I don't care, nor does it mean I don't support causes in my own personal way. And he's gone on to say, and I will say to you, I'll just show you how you can let that person in.
2: Just press that one.
1: Mm-hmm.
2: And that one.
1: Awesome.
0: He's saying he doesn't, he has stated in this saying the reason he doesn't use his platform for politics is because the audience includes young people, often children, all backgrounds. Those people that come to shows don't expect a political forum, blah, blah, blah. I respect Macklemore's strength of purpose to stand up. Da, da, da, da. However, there's room for multiple approaches to the same end piece. So, I don't know. I don't know. I'll just be interested to see what the outcome to this is. Because there's a lot of dates on this tour left, and currently there's no other musicians other than Ed. And look, the fans would still go.
1: Yeah, oh, for sure.
0: Let's face it, most people don't go for the support act anyway. Although in this case, you had some really big other acts.
1: That's the thing.
0: On the bill.
1: For sure.
0: But I'm just going to be like a watch this space on this one, I think.
1: Hopefully we can come back with an update next week.
0: Yeah, I'm just very intrigued. Like, and it's in the world of, I know, like, for example, Taylor Swift isn't very vocal much. She's gotten a little bit more, but it's because she's country at her roots and she grew up seeing what happened to the Dixie Chicks when they spoke out, or the Chicks, sorry, I correct myself for their correct name now, when they did make one statement about something political and the next day pretty much every country radio station stopped playing their music, people were bulldozing over all their CDs, they were getting death threats, they were getting this, they were getting that. And that's why a lot of artists that were probably quite young at that time and saw, oh, okay, if I say something, my career could be ruined.
1: 100%.
0: But times have also changed since
1: then. That's right.
0: And I don't know that, I don't know how else Ed could have gotten around it. Because if he pulls the pin, probably those promoters and things in their insurance clauses could probably sue against his company.
1: Oh, yeah.
0: Like the stadium owners and that kind of stuff.
1: Yeah.
0: So it is that part is a hard predicament.
1: There's a lot to it.
0: Yeah, there's so much to it.
1: Yeah. It'll be really interesting to maybe come back next week with an answer, maybe in a few different weeks. But to even, you know, see if the pin is pulled, but then also what happens with Ed. Like, what is his career looking like from this sort of, like,
0: totally
1: on the fence?
0: Yeah, I know. Yeah. And I think that statement he's made probably... I think it doesn't quite cut it.
1: No.
0: I didn't share all of it, but I do think, Like, to say I don't use my platform for politics because the audience includes young people, often children of all backgrounds.

0: pounds. Look, there's probably some kids there that are like under 10 years of age.
1: Yeah.
0: But then also, in amidst all of the screaming and squealing, number one, they're probably not going to catch every word that's said.
1: No.
0: But then number two, what about then that just can become an opportunity if they ask their parents later, oh, what did Free Palestine mean? Or what did anything mean? Like, that the parents can actually have that kind of a conversation. Like, I don't know. Like, it's sort of cotton-wooling the children in a little way, I think. Like, the thinking that they're not exposed to everything they already are exposed to.
1: No, for sure. And realistically, like, sure, there are probably some young children going, but it's also a concert. You're not going to have, like, really, really, like,
0: deep convos.
1: It's not going to get caught within, like into their, you know, they're not going to take everything in. And if they do, that's their parents' decision to talk to them. And
0: It's like anything. Like, I don't know. Yeah.
1: Oh, subscribe. Thank you.
0: Oh, look. Well, I don't know. I'm not watching the clock. I just, it's super interesting. And you're right. I think there'll be a bit more to this to come out. We'll be able to chat about it again next week. I think I'm going to be down, might be down here again next week, but if not, I'll be on the Zoom. But I'd say there'll probably be more statements in the next 24 hours or more.
1: All the bystanders, all these other celebrities, I'm expecting or I'm predicting some people chiming in.
0: Oh, yeah.
1: More and more.
0: Absolutely.
1: Yeah.
0: No, that's okay. I sort of had something else. We did have something else that we thought we could talk about. In typical Dykes on Mics fashion, it's a poo-related story. We've just been outraged all night, though. So maybe let's forget about that because I'd like to come back and talk about a couple of events.
1: Yeah, let's get good stuff going.
0: Yeah, look, you can look it up yourself. Someone shat themselves at a sporting event, but they just kept going and going and going, which we know happens from time to time in marathons. But this was one where there was shared equipment.
1: Like an indoor biohazard.
0: You're right, an indoor biohazard. the Australian did win the event. And yes, I know we've gone on about women's sports all night, but... Yeah, I'm just not sure if this one could have maybe paused before the shit literally ran over all the other equipment.
1: Yeah.
0: But let's leave that one there. You can look it up yourself. Just look up the Hyrox Fitness Phase. They're getting a bit of free promo now too.
1: They are.
0: But we'll go to a bit of music. And I think when we come back, let's talk a few local queer events.
1: The good stuff. The fun stuff.
0: Yes, the fun stuff. We've been too international tonight.
1: Let's come back to Brisbane.
0: Yes. Well, what have we got coming up next, Ash?
1: Well, next I have Want to Be Close by Imogen Plunkett-Hamer, we chatted to her a couple of weeks ago. So I see now that her track's actually...
0: It's in the library.
1: It's ready to go, chucked that in there. And then after that we have Touch by... It's KSMBA.
0: Oh.
1: Hopefully it's not some sort of like Kasemba.
0: Mom.
1: But... Correct me if I'm wrong. Let me know. We've been wrong before. And probably be wrong again. But
0: you're not wrong. See, you're already one of us, Ash. Yep.
1: It happens.
0: Maybe your name can be one of us, Ash.
1: One of us, Ash. Yeah. I've joined. But yeah, so we're going to get straight into Imogen's track, who you may have heard talking to us a couple of weeks ago. And it is called Want to Be Close.
0: Lovely.

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3: What a little banger that last song
4: was. That was fun.
3: I was just, you know, vibing. Yeah. Look, we are approaching the end of another fabulous episode of Dykes on Mics, if I do say so myself.
4: Of course.
3: Ash at the helm on the panel there, and it has just been awesome to have you in, and me being able to just sit back. But look, we've got a couple of quick things to discuss before we hand over to the team at Queer Radio. I did mention a couple of upcoming events which we would like to share with you, bringing it back to a few local things before we finish up. And the first thing isn't specifically an event, but it is something being shared by longtime LGBTQIA+ advocate, the lovely and wonderful Shelley Argent OAM, who has launched a counter petition calling for Queensland's Department of Education to restore workplace inclusion support following news that it is withdrawing from the Pride in Diversity program. So her petition has already attracted over 2,100 signatures, which already outstrips the previous petition opposing the department's relationship with ACON, which only had about 1,100 people in support. So Shelley is calling once again on the community to rally together. She says, our kids matter and so do the teachers and staff who care for them. LGBTQIA+ students and staff deserve to feel welcome, safe, supported at their schools. So we will share her petition, and we encourage you to consider signing that as she asks the Department of Ed to continue participating in these Pride and Diversity programs. So get onto that. And then we have found two fabulous events that are coming up in October. I'm going to share one, and then Ash has one as well. We're sharing them in order of their date occurrence. So the first one for the, well, at least second year in a row. I'm not sure if it is the second or there might have been a few before that, but it is a celebration, and I love that the poster says slightly belated. It's being presented by Inbo, Mianjin and Brisbane. It's International Non-Binary Day 2026 celebration. It's being held on the 4th of October, so you've got a couple of weeks to get your calendar organised, 2pm till 10pm at the Newmarket Hall on Ashgrove Avenue in Ashgrove. Just like last year's event, it features workshops, performances. This year there's going to be a chill craft afternoon, some queerioke, market stalls, chill out space, a non-binary finery fashion parade. I just love the sound of that.
4: That's awesome.
3: And a potluck picnic. It's free tickets for non-binary folk. Allies are welcome. So you can look into that. Just look up Inbo, I-N-B-O, Mianjin and Brisbane, and that I will also share details of that. And what have you got there, Ash, that you've spotted?
4: So we have an event run by Open Doors Youth Service Fundraising events, and they are doing a sort of an alternative to the Pride's events that we know of, with sort of what they've spoken about with crowds, booming stages, long days in the sun. So instead, they're offering an alternative, which will be free as well. You will have to reserve a spot, but the tickets are free. And it's just a gentle afternoon of food, craft, markets, and community, which is quite sweet.
3: I love that.
4: It sounds like so much fun.
3: Yeah, so two really nice kind of relaxed get-togethers.
4: That's right.
3: And we will talk about those more before they come up. Look, it is almost time for us to say goodbye. I did mention before about how you can subscribe to 4ZZZ. You can go to our website, 4zzz.org.au/support, and you can find all the information there. And to sign off, I'm going to share something from the Emmy Awards a couple of nights ago. I believe she is a Wallowa icon queen, even though she isn't, to my knowledge, one of us. The wonderful Mariska Hargitay, she of Law and Order fame, dun dun. She has said in her speech, "We have incredible nominees tonight, some new shows that are here for the first time and others that are celebrating their series." And she paused and reads the auto cue. Finale. Am I saying that right? And then her punchline is, because obviously she's trying to say their season finales, and she says, "I'm sorry, guys. It's just that I've never had one." What a queen. What a queen. I mean, she's been on Law and Order for like ever. I'm like, excellent. I love it.
4: She's so good.
3: But it is time for our tonight's show, Finale, as we say goodbye and hand over to the team at Queer Radio. Ash, thank you so much for your first time on the panel. I need to shush us up. Maybe let's do the one on that side because it's 7 seconds shorter.
4: Yeah.
3: It's time for us to go. We'll catch you next week.
4: Yes, we'll see you next week.
3: Bye.
4: Bye.
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6: Good afternoon, Benjamin Salt with you for your Joy Midday News. A 20-year-old reservoir man was arrested by police at Melbourne International Airport early yesterday morning and has been charged with murder in relation to the fatal shooting of 22-year-old Daniel Hussein in Thomastown earlier this month. A total of three men are now facing charges over the fatal shooting, which occurred on the 6th of September at HR Uren Reserve. 45-year-old Australian Simon Carman, who was arrested in June this year following the death of teenage girl Tan Chanyok Dom Dohomla in Thailand, has appeared in court for the first time on charges of murder, concealment of a body and two counts of indecent acts on a minor. According to Pattaya Police, Carman was indicted on Thursday by prosecutors and made an appearance at the Pattaya Provincial Court on Friday to give a statement in response to the indictment, pleading not guilty to all the charges. Important and welcome news arrived this week with the federal government announcing plans to apologise to former LGBTIQA plus military veterans who faced discrimination during their service. QNews reports that the decision came after a debate in the Senate on Thursday, with plans also to issue members who face discrimination with a Certificate of Honourable Service. Greens LGBTIQA plus spokesperson Senator Nick McKim said that an apology is welcome and long overdue, and that an apology given in the Parliament by the Prime Minister would create a moment for genuine national reckoning, reflection and healing. Senator McKim has also said that the apology should come with financial redress and the government should establish an inquiry to determine the amount and how it should be provided. News was also wholeheartedly welcomed by DefGLIS, the Defence Gay and Lesbian Information Service, who, in a statement, said, "To every LGBTIQA plus person who has served in silence, who was mistreated or whose service ended simply because of who they were, we see you, we honour you, we thank you for your service and hope that you take solace in the fact that though you could not, the generations to come will be able to serve with pride." In LGBTQIA plus news overseas, 31 people have been arrested and dozens have been detained by authorities in Turkey following a government campaign targeting rainbow groups. ABC Quay reports that at least 126 people from protests against the campaign were detained across Ankara and Istanbul, with police also preventing a group making a press statement outside an Istanbul courthouse. Access to a number of websites and social media accounts for different LGBTQIA plus associations and users has also been blocked by Turkish authorities. Council of Europe Commissioner for Human Rights Dr. Michael O'Flaherty said that he was concerned by the arrests, raids and online restrictions and has called for the release of anyone detained for human rights or civil society work. Well, the saying goes, you could be sitting on a gold mine, and this appears to be the case across a vast area of southeastern Australia. Geoscience Australia's Delamerian project has been examining 300,000 square kilometres across South Australia, New South Wales, Victoria and Tasmania, uncovering geological deposits of copper, gold and critical minerals potentially worth billions if taken into production. The good news comes at a time where global demand and commodity prices are surging due to the demand for energy transition, AI, data centres and grid upgrades, with these resources seen as key to our energy transition and future prosperity. And an interest rate rise prediction is on the cards, with Reserve Bank Governor Michelle Bullock saying that the RBA fears about inflation have materialised, which could force rates up again at the central bank's meeting later this month. The key question at the meeting will be whether the three previous rate rises have been enough to bring inflation back to target, with conditions for a hike appearing to be met. The meeting will be held on the 28th and 29th of this month, with a rate decision release expected on the 29th at 2:30 p.m. And here is your official spoiler alert. If you haven't yet seen the final of Drag Race Down Under versus the world, the Star Observer reports that the winning queen, Michael Maruli, who won the crown after going up against our own Art Simone in the latest round of the long-running Drag Race series, said she feels like she has been adopted by Australia and also received messages of support from Australians who are rooting for her. Having toured the Land of Oz before, she said she was eager to come back, so I guess we just need to stay tuned for more Michael Maruli in the future. And in the AFL, Fremantle is now through to the grand final after downing the Swans last night, 83-71, in front of a sellout crowd of more than 43,000 fans at the SCG. And this afternoon, Hawthorn will face off against the Lions at the MCG from 5:15. And before we cross to now boarding with Stevie B...
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6: Let's take a look at the weather around the country today, according to the Bureau. In Wurrung, Sydney, sunny with a top of 28 degrees. Sunny in Meanjin, Brisbane and 31. 25 degrees and sunny in Tardanya, Adelaide. Up in Gurumilla, Darwin, mostly sunny, no rain and 34. A top of 20 in Nipaluna, Hobart, windy and mostly sunny. Over in Boorloo, Perth, it will be 20 degrees with showers. Looking at our national capital, Nambri, Ngunnawal, Canberra, it will be sunny with a top of 24. And in Melbourne, it's currently 23.7 degrees. It will be mostly sunny, no rain today, heading for a top of 25. 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
9: And a very good day to you there, my fellow travellers. I hope you're having a wonderful Saturday wherever you are tuning in from. You know, it's the weekend and we've got to celebrate it being the weekend. So I thought, what better way to think about relax time and downtime than discussing the best beaches in the world? Yes, yes. Who doesn't love a good beach day? And there's so many to offer out there. And it's actually quite synonymously attached to queer culture in many parts of the world. Not all parts of the world, but many parts of the world. So you're always... there's always a possibility that you could land yourself across a queer beach. Now, I'm going to give you some of the tips on where some of those queer beaches are around the world, but I'm going to just discuss the beaches that I like, the ones that I've been to, whether I rate them or not, you know, so on and so forth. So you can just, you know, ease into Saturday, into your Saturday afternoon and just relax and think about beaches and the summer, the pending summer that is upon us. I mean, you know, it's coming. It's on its way. So we're very excited. Very excited, particularly here at Now Boarding. I am very excited. Now, I did want to start by just talking about my favourite beach in Australia. Well, actually, I might give a couple of shout-outs just so you get a context of what I like from a beach, what I appreciate about beaches. Now, for me, it's got to be like my favorite beach, the one I've just been wowed by so much. And because I've got to preface this with, we are so spoiled for beaches in Australia. One, they are all available to the public. There's no private beaches. There might be one or two somewhere attached to some kind of resort up maybe in the Whitsundays or something like that. But effectively, all the beaches here are public and they're not fenced off or anything like that. So we're very lucky in that sense. You also don't get harassed by people trying to sell things on the beach. If that's happening to you, please report it. Report it to authorities because that shouldn't generally be happening. But as a general rule, yeah, you don't have to deal with people selling you stuff on the beach here. So I think we just have the best beach culture and the best of beaches in the world. Like it's, I personally sometimes question myself if I start thinking about going overseas for a beach holiday. I'm like, I could do that here. Come on now. It's pretty nice here. It depends if you want all the other stuff that goes with it, which I will get to a little bit later in this episode. But my favorite beach locally, I really love Wilson's Promontory. The beach there, or the beaches there, are so pristine, so peaceful, so calm, so beautiful. If you can find a quiet summer day to go down there, like not on a weekend, if you can go midweek, which I did once, I was just like, this is the best. I feel like I'm a world away. Yes, it's a bit of a drive to get down there, but oh my goodness, it is just so, so, so relaxing. And obviously, the water's chilly down there, of course, yes. But again, if it's a really hot summer's day, you're there on a Wednesday or a Thursday in summer, like in February particularly, oh, that is the sweet spot. That is the sweet spot to enjoy Wilson's Prom. So that is my hot tip for locally to Melbourne anyway, into Melbourne area. Now, in terms of Melbourne metro area, I mean, I love I love just walking along Elwood Beach. It's great down there in summer. Even on a sunny winter's day, it's lovely there as well. So I'm going to give a shout out to Elwood Beach. It's my local beach too. So, you know, got a shout out to that. The other ones, I do actually really like Middle Park Beach, South Melbourne Beach, all through there. I think they offer something. I think they're a little bit, they're not as busy. Like St Kilda Beach, you get a bit of the riffraff, a lot of international visitors. That's not quite my vibe personally. But I also do love down at Edith Vale, Aspendale. Those are really great beaches, I think, because it's usually nice water. It's a little bit shallower. And so you can sort of wade out a little bit and get quite far. But I am going to talk lots of different beaches today. We're going to go to a break for the moment, so you can catch your breath and just have a moment to ponder where you might like to just, you know, throw yourself on a banana lounge and sit on a beach. But we'll be back with more Now Boarding Beaches Edition right after this. 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
2: 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Yes, it's me, Stevie B. I hope you're having a great Saturday and, you know, a great start to the weekend, because that is the most important thing about weekends, that they're great. Hello. Anyways, I'm talking all things beaches today, and I have spoken so far about how I love Wilson's Prom beaches. So good. But I'm going to go further overseas now, and, well, I'm going to go overseas, not further overseas, but I will go kind of far from here and talk about a couple of beaches that I have been to in North America to start with. Now, the first one I wanted to discuss, which is a very well-known queer beach, or there's quite a lot of queer beaches in this region. So that's South Florida. So that's, we're talking Miami, Fort Lauderdale. They both have queer beaches. So in Miami, it's the 12th Street Gay Beach, and in Fort Lauderdale, it's the Sebastian Street Gay Beach. And look, they are draped in rainbow flags on the beach. The lifeguard station at Miami Beach certainly is painted rainbow colours. So you feel very welcome there as a queer traveller, which is wonderful. Now, it depends on what time of day you go there as to, and what day of the week, as to how crowded it is, how much activity is happening around you. You know, you got to pay for the beach chairs and everything like that. So this is where I'm saying, like, Australia has a good, you don't have that kind of nonsense on the beach in Australia. And I would say Miami Beach, of all the beaches and that stretch from Miami north to Fort Lauderdale, is actually like some of the best beaches, I would say, in North America. They're very wide beaches. There's a lot of options to choose from, different crowds at different beaches. Now, that one at 12th Street Gay Beach in Miami, it's a very much a visitor. My opinion is it's like a lot of visitors that are from other parts of the US or from parts of Latin America that visit there. So they'll stay at the hotels at South Beach and they'll go over to the 12th Street Beach there. So it's quite an international crowd, shall we say. You definitely will meet people if that's what you're willing to do. That's not quite my vibe. I go to a beach to relax by myself. But others will enjoy chatting with people, and that sort of confidence that you get from Americans, you will experience there at the Miami Beach, 12th Street Gay Beach. Similarly, at Fort Lauderdale, so Sebastian Street Gay Beach, really nice water, I've got to say. Like, I think it's kind of underrated there as to the temperature of the water, the colour of the water, all that kind of thing. So, I do rate both those beaches. I think they're really good. And, yeah, you definitely will find your crowd there. Fort Lauderdale is has a really big queer community, huge queer community, really. So, you know, if you're not at the beach, you might be, you know, at one of the bars or something. Lots of queer spaces there, very queer friendly, because the rest of Florida is a little bit questionable at the moment, particularly with the sort of legal things against the queer community, thanks to the governor there. But, aside from that, you will find your posse in Fort Lauderdale and Miami Beach. So, definitely two beaches worth checking out once in your life if you're comfortable going to the US. Now, another one in the US I wanted to mention was Santa Monica Will Rogers State Gay Beach. Now, that's Santa Monica is a beachside area of Los Angeles. It's quite lovely, actually. It's one of the nicer parts of LA, I would say. And Will Rogers, as in William, and Rogers State Gay Beach is the sort of northern section of Santa Monica, and is towards the like the Pacific Palisades end, so the Malibu end. Really wide beach and a very relaxed vibe there, I must say. I've got friends in LA and they go there every year for their birthday to play beach volleyball with a queer group. And yeah, it's a really, really good spot. Really, really good spot there. Highly recommend it. And yeah, just friendly folk around. So that's one. Now I will say as well, like obviously it's that not obvious. It might not be obvious to you, but the California coast is, you know, known for its surf beaches and waves and everything like that. So you're not going to have that same relaxing, calm ocean goodness that you get at Miami Beach and that South Florida, but you'll get that more sort of wavy and rough water, but you can still go for a little swim. Just, you know, be careful. Don't know how to swim out of rips. That's what I would say for that one. So that is a Santa Monica and Will Rogers State Gay Beach in Los Angeles. Now, one more I want to cover in North America, and that is one I actually haven't been to, but I've heard so much about, and that is Fire Island in New York. Well, it's not New York City per se. It is the far outskirts of New York City, but it is synonymously known as a gay mecca in North America. And yes, one that you will definitely find a queer crowd going to on any given weekend in the summer. So you've been warned. It's as fiery as its title suggests. I've been told. Like I said, I haven't actually been there myself. But yeah, if you're heading to New York, that would be a place where you would potentially check out as far as queer beaches go. And from my understanding, is there's a lot of bars there and a lot of queer spaces so that you can be amongst the community and frolic about, you know, whether it's on the sand or off the sand. You'll find your crowd there, that's for sure. So that is Fire Island in New York. Now, where else are we going to fly to? I think let's stick with the Americas for the moment, and then I'll move to Europe and Asia a little bit later in the program. But North America, I want to talk about where my roots are from, and that is Barbados. Now, Barbados has honestly the most beautiful beaches anywhere in the world. I am obsessed, and I'm so proud to be reigning from there. They really, again, similar to here, its majority is public beach, which is great. There's a couple of places there where the resorts have kind of cordoned off bits of the beach, but for the vast majority of beaches there, they are public, which is awesome. Now, there's a place, it's a very small island, but it does have it has a west and an east coast, and which side? The east coast is quite rough. You could surf there if you really wanted to. It's on the Atlantic Ocean, so really rough waves. You're not really going to go there to have a relaxing time necessarily. The other side is the Caribbean side, so the west coast, and that's really calm, beautiful. You could just imagine tropical Caribbean waters and calmness. It's just perfect. Perfection. Now, I think it's a Friday night, and there's a place called Oystens, and they do a fish fry right on the beach. And so there's all these little marquees set up and barbecues, and you can get all sorts of fish cooked for you fresh right there on the beach. You can sit on the beach and eat it. It's beautiful. Look, I'm not a fish eater, to be honest, but I did manage to get some chicken when I was there. So you won't have any problems finding food, that is for sure. So that is my hot tip, is Barbados. Go there, go to the fish fry at Oystens, and just enjoy the beautiful warm waters. You'll find sea turtles. I swam with sea turtles. It was incredible. You can't go wrong there. It is the best. I want to come back after this short break with more beach talk on Now Boarding here on 94.9.
0: Greetings, loved ones. 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
6: You are listening to Now Boarding here on Joy 94.9. I'm Stevie B, taking you through the best beaches in the world, all my beach tips. Oh, who doesn't love a good beach day? And I've spoken so far about some beaches here in Victoria and also in North America as well and the Americas. Now, I just spoke about Barbados before the break, which is where my roots come from. My dad was born there, and I've been there a few times, and it's stunning beaches there. Absolutely love it. Also wanted to talk about some other beaches in the Americas, which, I mean, there's lots of really popular queer beaches. Puerto Vallarta comes to mind to start with in Mexico. So if you're looking for a queer beach holiday, that's going to be a great spot for it. You get it's a real crossroads, I guess, of Latin America and North America. So you'll find a really good mix of people there. And there's not one I've been to, unfortunately, but this is reports from friends who loved it there. So they strongly and highly recommend it. Now, one I wanted to talk about was, well, it's a string of beaches, really, and that is the Rio de Janeiro beaches. So we've got Ipanema, Copacabana, and Leblon, which is sometimes forgotten about, or people don't really know about Leblon. It's kind of the not as famous one, but that's what makes it kind of cool because it's kind of quieter, you know? So Rio beaches, I think they are fantastic. Now, when I went to Rio the third time I went there, I was there with my mum and my good friend, Marg. Shout out to both of them if they're listening. And every morning they would go to Copacabana Beach. I was still in bed because I was trying to work the jet lag thing, but I'm just not a morning person anyway. Well, I wasn't then. Apparently, I am now. Anyways, they would go to Copacabana and just kind of people watch, and they'd have lots to gossip about by the time that I saw them a little bit later in the morning. But it really is a good people-watching place. There's lots of different people to look at. There's lots of great bodies for regardless of what you're into, you will see bodies that you will be salivating over. Trust me on that. Now, there's a specific queer section of the beach, and it is divided. I've spoken about this on the program before. The beaches in Brazil, in Rio, are divided into what they call postos, so posts, which basically means the lifeguard stations. And each lifeguard station and area is numbered, so 1 through 12, I think it is, and each one sort of represents a different part of the community, and that's not, like, it's not designed that way, but that's how it's kind of turned out, is that people go, meet me at Posto 7, meet me at Posto 12, and you get different parts of the community through there. Now, I believe it's Posto 7 that is the queer area, but I should have double-checked that before I went to air. I'm just going off my memory only on this. Now, if it is Posto 7. You could definitely go down there and you'll find a very queer friendly crowd. There'll be rainbow flags, all of that. Plenty of Brazilian men in their little tight budgie smuggler short things that they wear to the beach there that all men wear to the beach. It can be a bit hard to decipher between who's straight and who's gay, but that is definitely the fashion choice there. But it is a very relaxed atmosphere. You can get your caipirinha, the drink, on from one of the beach bars. You can enjoy it there. There's lots to look at. Obviously, with Brazil, you do need to make sure you keep your belongings in sight, but don't take anything valuable down there. But in terms of a beach itself, it is beautiful there. It can be a bit crowded. So again, weekends, you might find it's a bit too crazy for you. Weekdays, a little bit better, a little bit more relaxed. But then also depends on the season. If you're there during like Carnival, wow, forget it. Like you're going to be there with like a lot of other people. It'll feel like millions of people. New Year's Eve, again, there will literally be millions of people on the beach, the beaches through Rio there. So keep that in mind. But it really is a beautiful spot. The only other thing I would warn about is that you can get some changeable weather there. I watched a video recently of a bit of an ocean front coming through, shall we say, of a big wind change, and everyone sort of had to jump up and off and run away from the beach. So just be mindful of the weather there. But you'll have people selling your stuff. You'll have, like I said, you can buy caipirinhas, you can buy food. It's just all happening. There's so much happening. But it is a great and exciting place to experience a beach. Now, further north in Brazil, I did want to talk about one of my favorite places in the world, and that is, it's a little island off the coast of Brazil, but it is just near the city of Bahia de Salvador, which is northern state in Brazil. Now, it's got a fantastic history there, and it's got a very Afro-Brazilian culture, which is really, really cool. Now, this little island's called Morro de Sao Paulo, and I'm saying it so that not like the locals would say Moho, Morro de Sao Paulo, and not Sao Paulo the city, but it's spelt the same way. It's a very cute little island. I cried when I left it. It was just so beautiful. And the beaches there, they weren't incredible, I will say. I will preface with that. They weren't like the best beaches anywhere, but the island itself was awesome. So I did want to do a shout out to that, given that I was talking about Brazil anyway. So that is Morro de Sao Paulo off the coast of Bahia de Salvador. Now, that sort of wraps up my Americas component. I want to move across to Europe now. And let's go. There's a couple of places I haven't been to that I want to give shout outs to. And that was Sitges, which is 35 Ks from Barcelona. And obviously a very popular queer place to travel to, very queer friendly, but the beach there is apparently draped in rainbow flags and whatnot, so you can't go wrong, is basically

have to deal with any of the sand. And I'm like, I've never had a problem with the sand myself, but I sort of understand where you're coming from. And sure, if you go to a pebble beach, you're not picking up any sand, but it is so uncomfortable, in my opinion. You can't lie on the pebbles, so you have to take some sort of seating device. So that's just my warning to you on that one. But yes, the beach in Nice was unique, shall we say. Just unique. We'll go with that. We'll leave it at that. Now, I've been to a couple of beaches in Italy, in the Amalfi Coast area, so Sorrento, Capri, and my ex-partner was from Capri, actually. And I've got to say that it was the tiniest beach I've ever seen, and it felt like it was about the size of the studio that I'm recording from now, which, let me tell you, is not very big. And it was just crowded with people who wanted the beach experience in Capri, which is just, yeah, a kind of, as an Australian, this is where the beach culture thing and the beaches is just a different thing. The beach in Sorrento in Italy, I mean, it was a beach club, so they build this sort of pier above the beach, and you have to pay to enter. You have to pay for a chair. You have to pay for a locker. You have to pay for everything. Pay for an umbrella, and it's like, oh my goodness, you don't really get to enjoy it. So, yeah, this is similar in Capri, and I just thought, this isn't quite what I'd go for. I'd go there to stay at a resort and sit by the pool. That would be much more a vibe there. So that's my hot tip. But yeah, I think let's leave that there with Europe now. We'll take a quick break and I'll come back after this with more beach talk here on Now Boarding. And we're going to talk about beaches in Asia. 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
2: 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I'm Stevie B, bringing you all the travel advice that you could ever dream of. And today I'm talking all things beaches. Yes, you love a beach. I love a beach. We love to relax on the beach. As I was speaking about just before the break, though, I was mentioning how in Europe there's quite a bit of popularity around pebbles on the beach as opposed to sand. Now, I did say I'm going to go to Asia and I am going to get there in a moment, but I forgot about a beach or a couple of beaches I wanted to mention in Europe, and that is in Greece particularly. So there's some famous dark sanded beaches there, the black sand because of the volcanic activity near the beaches there. So that's some of the Greek islands. Now, the one that I have been to was Paros. Now, I will say some of the beaches there were beautiful, really beautiful. And there was definitely a lot of activity in the bushes, shall we say, happening at one of them. Now, I didn't go down there myself. I preface with that. But there's certainly plenty happening. And there's quite a Europe's very liberal. So there's quite a bit of nudity around some of the beaches there as well. So that is the island of Paros in Greece. Now, I want to mention a shout out to Elia Beach in Mykonos, which is apparently the gay Mecca beach of Mykonos. So if you're going to the Greek islands, make sure you check that one out or add it to your planning, because you probably won't be disappointed based on the pictures that I've seen. So that is one for you, Elia Beach, Mykonos. Now, the Greeks do beaches really well. I think that's another place where it's, well, what I found on the Greek islands was that it was generally pretty similar to Australia in terms of it's pretty, you're not getting harassed for to buy things. Certainly if you go away from the main strip or the main bit of town, you won't get harassed to buy things. So it's just a nice, relaxed vibe. There was definitely a few sort of party setups on some of the beaches there and the big DJ stands and everything. And you might not have the most relaxing experience depending on where you go, but the sand and the water was really nice. So I strongly recommend it. And I've got to say, like, there's something to be said about the Greek islands. Weather, perfect. In that sort of June, July time, it will get very busy in July and into August. So just be mindful about when you go. But I went in June. And I've got to say it was probably a good number of people there. It wasn't too crazy. So that's my hot tip for you. Literally, my hot tip is go in June, not when it's too hot, in July and August. Now, I did want to get across to Asia. And let's talk about some of the more famous Asian beaches or beach destinations that we have heard of there. Now, Thailand, we've got Patong Beach, Pattaya Beach, Phi Phi Island, Koh Samui, all of the above. Now, I've been to a few of these, not all of them. I've got to say, like, the Thai beaches, as beautiful as they are, they come with the caveat of people trying to sell you stuff. And it's pretty constant, I would say. And I've also got to say I was a bit disappointed at how dirty some of them were. Now, I hope maybe they've cleaned them up since then. But Patong Beach particularly was fairly filthy. And just the crowd that it attracts just wasn't personally my vibe. So I will preface with that. I think it's a bit of a, yeah, it was a bit disappointing, really, to be honest. Now, not that I was expecting it to be incredible, but I think it disappointed me even more than I was expecting. Now, from Phuket and from Patong, you can get a cruise out to the island. So, Phi Phi Island as an example, and Maya Beach, which was the beach used in the movie The Beach. with Leonardo DiCaprio. He's not there anymore, sadly. But it is really beautiful, but very crowded. But they closed it down for some period, I think, around COVID. And I believe they've cleaned it up, but I'm not sure about that. But it was definitely very crowded, and there was just a lot of boat tours taking people through there. And to me, that just feels like a bit of an invasion of the environment. Phi Island itself, nice beach, a little bit dirtier than I expected as well. But it's really beautiful to look at. But going in the water, you find bits of trash and, yeah, a little bit disappointing is the bottom line there. You really have high expectations because the postcards make it look so amazing. But, yeah, you have to be mindful that it's not necessarily going to meet the postcard standard. Now, another one that I haven't been to is the Philippines. So we're talking Boracay. El Nido, I always am told, is really good. So Boracay, I believe, was closed down for about 6 months for them to clean it up. I think it's a lot better now than it used to be. So that is one in the Philippines if you're keen to go. I have had my dear friend Shani was on an episode earlier in the year. She and her now wife, they went on the honeymoon to the Philippines. And from a queer-friendly perspective, you can listen back to that episode. I think it's second or third episode of the year on the podcast list on via the website joy.org.au/nowboarding. Now, she spoke about how they were actually, whilst it's not known as a queer-friendly place necessarily, they kind of were still quite open to my friend Shani and her wife being there. And they sort of, like, if you don't say anything, they won't bother you, but they will know what's going on as well. So you can kind of count it as a relatively queer-friendly place. So that is the Philippines. Now, one last one I wanted to talk about is none other than Bali. Now, I've got to say, I was a little bit shocked at the state of the beaches when I went there. I thought it was a beach destination and had been sold as that. But to me, those beaches got nothing on Australia. Nothing. There are some that are really quite nice, but from the main touristy bits, you really need to go far and wide to find where the nice beaches are in Bali. So that is one, I think, you've got to do your research there. Personally, I wouldn't be going to Bali for a beach-only holiday. I'd go to stay in a villa, to sit by the pool, to get lots of massages, to get a massage on the beach, yes, really cheaply, very nice, that's cool. You get that nice ocean breeze and all that. But, yeah, you're definitely going to get sold a lot of stuff. There's some parts where I first went, I stayed in Canggu, and the beach was disgusting. It really was. But you can go, like, in terms of rubbish and things like that, but you can go to the bars there and have really nice, you know, sunset drinks and all that. It's very lovely. Lots of other lovely parts and elements of Bali. But I think just keep in mind that it's, you know, it's a bit trashy. It's a little bit trashy. Anyways, that is about enough beach talk, I think, for one day. If you're not inspired to go to the beach by now, I don't think you ever will be. I do want to do one last shout out to Hawaii, Waikiki Beach and the North Shore beaches there. Sorry, I completely forgot that. I just looked down at my list and I was like, oh, Hawaii, such great beaches. So that is another hot tip for you, beaches in Hawaii. Yes. Now, that's it for Now Boarding today. I hope you are having a wonderful day. I hope you enjoyed the episode. If you want to catch any of the other episodes that have been on this year, you can do so through the website joy.org.au/nowboarding. I'm Stevie B. This has been wonderful spending my Saturday with you, or part of my Saturday with you. I actually have to go and catch a flight today, so I better go and do that. Now, I'll be back next Saturday, same time, 12 midday to 1 o'clock. Hope you travel well, travel safely, and we'll catch you next time. Bye.
0: Boarding is now finalised for Flight Joy 949. 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

0: joy.org.au, where our diverse communities can come together across the nation, across the globe. Joy.
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3: It's 5 o'clock. Yapaling Ina. I'm Joe McLean. Joy News. The Home Affairs Minister has assured Australians that a push to detain visa overstayers will not lead to ICE-style immigration raids. Detaining overstayers is an ordinary part of immigration systems until 2015, when the facilities were prioritised for criminals awaiting deportation. An expanded border force team of 100 officials and 250 new beds will work to detain overstayers or encourage them to leave. There are early signs that the use of artificial intelligence is impacting learning, with a study finding the use of technology lifted homework results while exam scores fell by 20%. Some young people are boycotting technology, while neuroscientists are worried that AI could impact the development of neural connections in the brain, prompting a rethink on how education is delivered and assessed. Canberra disability advocates and participants say that they are concerned by the carers ACT's decision to close its Hub Disability Days program and NDIS support coordination services by early October. Financial pressures and upcoming fund changes, the provider can no longer afford to subsidise the programs. Concerns are more locally disability service providers will suit, in which could leave vulnerable Canberrians without critical support. Johnny Farnham will miss a tribute concert dedicated to his career tonight due to poor health. His family has confirmed he is currently requiring 24-hour medical care home, and some of the biggest names in Australian music, including Jimmy Barnes, Tina Arena, Human Nature, Jess Malboy, Kate Sobrano, and Royce Wilson, are performing at the charity concert. We're less than a week away from Kylie Minogue opening this year's AFL Grand Final, and Kylie collectors can't get their hands on their branded AFL memorabilia. A dedicated Kylie Village will be set up in Yarra Park, which will house the AFL and Kylie merchandise store, opening on Wednesday, September 23rd. Lazy Susan is heading to the Central Coast Twist Festival, returning to the New South Wales Central Coast on the 27th of September to the 4th of October, transforming the region into a vibrant celebration of LGBTQAI plus arts, culture and community. The festival invites locals and visitors to experience a packed program of cabaret, dance parties, visual arts, storytelling, live music, youth events and community celebrations. Ed Sheeran has opened to a solo concert in Philadelphia, with comments about Gaza saying the situation is unjustifiable, following a wave of criticism that has failed to back his opening act's pro-Palestinian comments. Ed Sheeran said, "I've had to take and make difficult decisions, and I am making mistakes, and I am so, so sorry." Meanwhile, Macklemore has challenged Robert Kraft to match his donations to Palestinian charities after the billionaire stadium owner dropped him from Ed Sheeran's Loop tour. Australia has defeated Italy 81-57 to win the men's IWBF World Championship final in Canada, giving the Rollers their third title in tournament's history. With the Australians proving again that they are a giant in the international wheelchair basketball by adding to their previous triumphs in 2010 and 2014. In AFL, GWS Giants lost to Richmond 61-68, Gold Coast down Essendon 51-10, St Kilda and West Coast in their fourth quarter, and Brisbane to play Adelaide Crows tonight at 5:05, with Melbourne at the top of the leaderboard. And before we cross back to yesterday once more with Robin Penn.
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3: Let's see what's in store for the Aussie capitals tomorrow, according to the Bureau. Brisbane, Mianjin, sunny and 31. Sydney, Wurrung, a shower or two and 28. Adelaide, Chardanya, partly cloudy, 17. Hobart, Nipaluna, a shower or two and 15. Perth, Buraloo, sunny and 23. Darwin, Gurumila, sunny, 33. Now in Melbourne, Nam, windy and 28, a low of 11 overnight, and tomorrow possible morning showers. Let us take you to an August back in 1892 in the Lizzie Borden House, Falls River, Massachusetts, rain 17. I'm Joe McLean. Next, Joy News at 6.

0: Good afternoon. This is Yesterday Once More, a show that takes you back to the 50s, 60s, 70s, and occasionally we drop off at the 80s, and we present some very good memories. And a big thanks to Joe, who was fairly catastrophic then. And also to David and Neil. We'll be hearing from Joe a bit later on. Now, if you want to contact us today, all you have to do is SMS to 0427JOY949, or you can email onair@joy.org.au. Now, I said last week Mossy was going to be away for 3 weeks, and I'm going to have three special programs. And today, it gives me great pleasure to introduce Penn, our podcaster, to our microphone. So, Penn, it's really great to have you. I hope you are okay with being on air.
1: Oh, it's not my best area, but I'll try.
0: You'll try. Well, I'm sure you'll get through, because I tell you what, you've chosen songs that I probably would have chosen myself.
1: Really?
0: Yeah. So you're well in tune with everything we do. But I think you really like doing our podcast, don't you?
1: Oh, I love it. Yeah, because it's all stuff that I've been growing up with, known through my childhood years.
0: Yeah.
1: You know pretty much everything that's on this show.
0: Right. So I won't say what's coming up, because we'll make it a surprise. So we could start off with your first song. What is it?
1: Father and Son by Cat Stevens. I can remember what I was doing. It's probably irrelevant to what the song's actually about in itself, but it takes me back to when, before I started secondary school. Just being at home, going to the barbecues before my vegan days, neighbours and things like that. Before I went to secondary school, a bit of an unsteady time in my life, trying to find my way through as to who I really am. And that song resonates with me because I saw my father as being the be-all, end-all, be-all temple of my life. And I wanted to get on better with him and the relationship and that.
0: Well, it's a great song to do that. So let's hear it. Cat Stevens, Father and Son.

0: You're with Rob today, and my guest is Penn, our podcaster, and we're listening to Penn's choices today. And the next song, Penn, I actually really like this group, so tell us about it.
1: When I Was Young by The Animals takes me back to when I was growing up and the Vietnam War was raging. Not 100% sure, but I think The Animals went and played to the soldiers. I'm not 100% sure on that. But it means a lot to me because, like I say, I was in my primary school years and, yeah, just innocence, just playing around as an innocent child and growing up just as a child and hearing all about the Vietnam War. And every time you turned on the news, just on the analog radio, it was all about just the war, and it became a bit of a depressing time in the days. So,
0: here it comes.

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0: Now, with Robin today, my special guest is Penn. Now, Penn, we could say a fair bit about John Farnham, couldn't we now?
1: Absolutely.
0: Yeah. You want to talk about the song first and we'll say a few words about John?
1: Yeah. This song resonates a lot with me. I remember exactly where I was when it came out, who I was speaking to, what room of the house I was in and everything else. My cousin was making a dress. She was sitting on the sewing machine making a dress, and this song came on. And, yep, I was about probably 8 years old. And, yeah, I can just remember everything, where it was up at Orbost at my cousin's place. Yeah, just watching her make this dress and listening to the song.
0: Wow, yeah, great memories. Now, sadly, we just heard the news yesterday that John Farnham's health is deteriorating, which is very sad. And just a reminder that tonight there's that big concert at the Rod Laver Arena where they have 150 acts who will be playing tribute to John Farnham tonight. I don't think you can get in now, though. I think it was fully booked out quite a long time ago. But I'm glad we played a John Farnham, Penn. And next one, Harry Chapin.
1: Oh, The Cat's in the Cradle. That was in about third form at the time. And it's pretty much true to name of my relationship with my own dad. Except I didn't turn out in the same way, but, yeah, I was always wanting to spend time with him, to be accepted by him. But, yeah, often too busy. Had other people he'd rather be talking to at the time because my relationship with Dad wasn't overly great, and that made it worse.
0: And what's the song got to do with it, do you think?
1: Well, the way this song goes, it comes across to me is that the subject song, father was always too busy to spend time with his son.
0: Yeah,
1: the same with me.
0: Yeah.
1: And, yeah, I found it a bit upsetting at the time that my dad was always otherwise occupied to spend time with me or to accept me as a person. It gets into some pretty dark stuff, which I keep off of here.
0: Well, I hope the song doesn't bring back too many bad memories for you.
1: No, it just resonates.
0: Yeah. Well, let's listen to Harry Chapin.

0: was just like me.
1: Oh yeah, great song. And what's the next one? You can't always get what you want, Rolling Stones.
2: Yeah, you can't always get what I want. Couldn't even get what I wanted when I was looking for that.
1: I think that's fairly self-explanatory. Here they are, Rolling Stones.

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0: You're with Rob today, and if you like the music, they're not my choices, they're Penn's today. And that was the Welsh singer Mary Hopkin, wasn't it, Penn? So
1: yes.
0: Tell us about that song.
1: I'm always relating to that song right here and now, like the days without the mobile telephone, the days without electronic banking and how we all coped.
0: Yeah, we can look back on those times, can't we?
1: Yep.
0: Sadly, some of them are gone.
1: Yeah, it is sadly too, because I found life a lot easier back then.
0: Oh, it was much simpler, I think, much simpler. Yeah, especially technologically, as we've discovered.
1: Yeah.
0: Especially when you get to a certain age, you just think, oh, why bother? That's how I feel anyway. I can't be bothered.
1: Yeah, it's the same. Well, I can't be bothered. I find I'm getting angry with things that just don't make sense to me. I feel like I'm getting left behind.
0: Oh, I pull the old card.
1: Yeah.
0: I just say to them, I'm 80. And they go, oh sorry. Yeah. All right. You've got an interesting song coming up next. I don't think I know it, but when I heard it, I think it's a lovely song. John Lennon.
1: Yeah, the mother. Yeah, well, that takes me back to my mother. Like, she's probably the best, was the best person in my life. Like, she couldn't do anything wrong, and she was always the peacemaker. Yeah, fantastic person.
0: Oh, I say most mothers are, aren't they?
1: Yeah.
0: Yeah, they're wonderful.
1: Indeed.
0: So will we listen to John Lennon?
1: Yeah, take it away.

0: You're with Rob and Penn today, and Tex thinks the choices are fabulous and says thanks and cheerio. And I notice Kylie really liked the Rolling Stones song. Well, that's good, Kylie. Now, coming up is an Australian song, I notice, Penn.
1: Hans Poulsen, Boom Shalalalo. I'm extra good at one thing in my life, as it seems, and that's catching a cold. And I caught several as a youngster.
0: Right, yeah.
1: I was too sick to go to school or go outside or go do any work on the farm. And I'd be sick in bed. And, Mum would come in and put the radio on, the big radio sound system in the lounge room. And this song was quite popular at the time, and you'd hear it about six times in a day. And, yeah, I just loved it. And it was kids playing at school. And again, it was the Vietnam War era.
0: And you probably know all the words?
1: Oh, I was getting close to... I could have sung it to you back then, but now, probably not.
0: Well, it's Hans Poulsen, and it's called Boom Shalala.

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3: Is she really going out with him?
4: Well, there she is. Let's ask her.
3: Betty, is that Jimmy's ring you're wearing?
4: Mm-hmm.
3: Gee, it must be great riding with him. 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
4: Mm-mm.
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0: Today you've been listening to Penn's Choices, and Penn, one of the great female groups of the 60s. They were fantastic.
1: Yeah, they were a terrific group. And I really, it's probably not so much about a love thing with me, but more like the things I did on motorbikes as a kid and some of the silly risks I took and the accidents I had.
0: So were you the leader of the pack?
1: When it came to being a rat bag, yes.
0: All right, now the next song, I know Mossy will be pleased about this because you included a Beatles song.
1: Oh, she loves the Beatles.
0: Yeah.
1: Yeah, so what I'd choose yesterday, which I don't use the word so much yesterday now, it's what I used to, but I've gone to using the word back in the day.
0: Oh, yeah.
1: Back a bit further than yesterday.
0: All right.
1: When things were a lot simpler.
0: All right.
1: So
0: here's Yesterday by the Beatles.

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0: Rob, and my guest today, my special guest, is Penn. And Penn, why did you choose that song?
1: Mainly because when I was a child, I didn't have as many problems as a child as to what I've got as an adult. And I just felt innocent, young. Nothing could be a worry. It's just...
0: Yeah, I know what you mean. Looking back, time of innocence.
1: That's right.
0: Yeah, wonderful days. Yeah.
1: Good old days and nothing could go wrong.
0: Yeah. All right, we've got your last song now, Penn, coming up. So tell us about Johnny Preston and Cradle of Love.
1: Cradle of Love takes me back right to when I was a child, toddler. Mum put in a bit of time in hospital with pneumonia, and that's when Granny Douglas had come up and babysit us, and she'd sing Rockin' My Baby Up in the Treetop, and every time I hear this song...
0: Oh, it's based on the nursery rhyme, isn't it?
1: Yes.
0: Yeah, yeah, yeah.
1: So I think back to those days, and that's going right back.
0: Yeah, yeah, yes, you certainly brought up a lot of memories. Well, this also I remember was the flip side to Running Bear. So let's hear it. Cradle of Love, Johnny Preston.

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1: We've got puzzles.
0: Check.
1: We've got games.
0: Check.
1: We've got chaos.
0: 1, 2, 3, 4.
1: Whoa, whoa, whoa. We don't need a kazoo.
0: Aw, but everyone loves the kazoo.
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3: G'day, David Moyle from Bent Notes, Joy's Jazz Show. 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Andrea will be chatting about masters and apprentices in jazz education. I'll also have a feast of new and much-loved jazz too. Bent Notes, Sunday night from 7 here on Joy 94.9. Until then, may you have a wonderfully jazzy week.
4: And we've had a wonderfully jazzy program. And Colin and Mary up there in the Macedon Rangers, well done, solo Robin Guest, enjoying the selection so much. And Penn, I've got another one here. You might know this person. Great show, Penn. Loud and clear here in West Gippsland. Christine. Do you know Christine?
5: Very well.
4: Very well.
5: Last time I saw her was this morning.
4: Oh, okay. Great. Oh, well, she's obviously listening.
5: That's good.
4: Yeah, yeah, and she's enjoying, been enjoying it. And so have I, Penn, I have to say. Some of those memories you evoked are shared ones, really, with me too.
5: Oh, cool.
4: Yeah, yeah, yeah. So I hope you've enjoyed yourself.
5: Oh, yeah, been a good show. I think the more I do, the better I'll become it. Being actually in the studio, not behind the scenes, behind the computer.
4: Yeah, yeah.
6: But we do need the behind the scenes people as well.
4: So absolutely.
6: Very well, very appreciated here.
4: Yeah, and I think for your first time behind the microphone, you've done very well today. Considering.
5: It's comforting to know.
4: All right, we've got to get out of here. Next week, I've actually got another special show. It's called Pop Homonyms. And Simon is going to be joining me. So until then, see you next week.

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1: And just music for the heart and soul, for the listener to just like a jumping into a warm bath at the end of a stressful day. Just so gorgeous, you know.
2: We've got FOMO big time, Christian. It's been an absolute pleasure. Unfortunately, we've run out of time, but thank you so much for joining us today.
1: You're so welcome. Thank you, man.
2: 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That's it for me for today. Science Queries is coming up next. Tomorrow on the show, think you're a pop star in the shower or car. Well, tomorrow we're meeting the woman behind a Melbourne Fringe show where the audience becomes the choir. That's tomorrow on Drive. Have a great evening. 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
4: Joy News.
5: Hello, I'm Melissa Delfs. The Australian Human Rights Commission has condemned Pauline Hanson's offensive comments about Indigenous Australians. Speaking on a podcast last year, the leader of One Nation called Indigenous Australians the most primitive race, offering a brief apology today after doubling down during an interview earlier. The commission says the comments contradict the way Australia prides itself on shared values of fairness, dignity and respect. Aboriginal and Torres Strait Islander Social Justice Commissioner Katie Kiss says the Senator's comments contradict these values and have no place in the national conversation. The federal government is downplaying calls for creatives to give up their intellectual property without compensation. Peter Hislop reports.
6: It comes after a major artificial intelligence company threatened to stop hosting training centres in Australia if they did not see change soon. OpenAI says relaxed copyright laws could open the door to more advanced AI infrastructure being built domestically. And while Labor has already opened the door to data centres, which powers AI models across the country, it has not approved the development of training centres required to develop those AI models. OpenAI says it won't build training centres or the renewable energy to support them in Australia if the copyright law remains as it is.
5: Stopping the spread of HIV in Indigenous communities should continue to be a national priority. Karen Durandi from NIRS News explains.
7: That's the advice from the Kirby Institute. It's released new data that shows while Australia has met key global targets on testing and treating HIV, that progress isn't being shared equally across communities. Robert Monaghan from the Yanamanyang First Nations Research Program says mob are still twice as likely to be diagnosed than non-Indigenous Australians, and it's unacceptable. There were 37 diagnoses of HIV among Aboriginal and Torres Strait Islanders in 2025. That's up from 24 cases in the last 3 years.
5: Australia is strengthening its relationships with Japan to help unlock new export opportunities for local farmers and producers and to support strong agricultural supply chains. The first ever Japan-Australia food security talks took place today, focusing on practical action to strengthen food security, support resilient agricultural supply chains during times of global uncertainty, and promote trade and investment between the two nations. Japan is Australia's third largest export market for agricultural trade, with two-way trade valued at $6.4 billion in 2025. A three-year-old girl has died after being hit by a car in Sydney's west this afternoon. Emergency services were called to a street in Auburn after 2 p.m. after receiving reports a child had been struck by a vehicle entering a driveway. Paramedics treated the girl at the scene. She was later taken to Westmead Hospital in a critical condition, but later died from her injuries. An investigation is underway, with police saying the 27-year-old male driver was taken to Auburn Hospital for mandatory testing. And taking a look at sport in NRL, the West Tigers have extended Solomon Sukuru's contract by another 2 years. The emerging centre will stay with the club through to the end of 2028 as he looks to develop into a regular regular starter. Meantime, Sharks utility Hohepa Puru has also signed a two-year contract extension, while Melbourne's Marion Seve has called time on his NRL career at the end of this season. He made his debut against the Raiders in round two of the 2019 season.
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1: Hello, I'm Dr. Kat. I query lots of things, and I'm putting science under the microscope and bringing the joys of science to you for the next hour. I'm broadcasting on the lands of the Bunurong people, the first scientists, inventors, and experimenters, and healers of these lands. And that's today's clue. Today's episode is all about pain, something that we all experience, but something that we understand perhaps surprisingly little about, especially in young people with cerebral palsy. I am delighted to introduce my guest today, Ayushi Kilan, who is a medical student at the University of Melbourne and researcher at the Murdoch Children's Research Institute. And at the end of your degree, Ayushi, you're going to be like double doctor.
2: That's the goal.
1: Which is insane, but like super exciting and super incredible, and I look up to you so much. Ayushi has made exceptional contributions to health education, youth empowerment, and philanthropy. She's the founder of Body Buddies, and through that, she's creatively engaged with communities worldwide in both social enterprise and health education. And her work has international recognition, including prestigious awards like the International Diana Award for Social Change. And she was inducted into the Victorian Multicultural Honour Roll, the Victorian Women's Honour Roll, and was one of the 40 under 40 Australian Asians. Such a list of accolades. And that's not even all of them. I was like, well, I've got to condense it. But like, you're just such an impressive person. But to introduce you to everyone, before we talk about your research, what is your favourite organ?
2: I think that's a really hard question because all of them have such an important role. But I will say, especially through my research, the brain is the most fascinating organ because it makes up literally our consciousness, makes you, you, every thought, every emotion, even pain is controlled by the brain. So I think I have found a huge fascination with the brain and how little we actually understand it. The fact that there's more neuron connections than, you know, stars as well, it's crazy. So I think the brain for sure.
1: So some of the things that you've said, like I'm like, thanks brain. And then also, oh, thanks brain.
2: Yeah. It's complex.
1: Yeah. It's a complex relationship. It's complicated. Now I'm looking forward to talking about the brain and pain and how we experience it and especially how young people experience it. But I have my little bit of science news from the week. Now we can learn so much from poo. For people, it's about understanding our health. But if we're talking about fossilized dinosaur poo from millions of years ago, it not only tells us what different dinosaurs ate, but also what actually existed and when. For example, I have friends whose favorite facts to share with children when we chat to children about dinosaurs is that, oh, you know, there wasn't any grass when the dinosaurs were around. But then we found fossilized dinosaur poo that had grass in it. So there must have been grass when dinosaurs were around. So that like sort of changed what we know. And that's what I love about science. We keep learning and there's always, always more to learn. But paleontologists have just discovered an extremely well-preserved feather from an extinct bird in fossilized dinosaur feces. The researchers said that this fossil, this feather, could actually help explain why the ancestors of modern birds survived the mass extinction 66 million years ago, whereas other birds didn't. And this feather is thought to belong to, like, perhaps a type of aquatic flightless bird that didn't survive that extinction event. So we essentially need to work out what's the difference between those birds that did die out versus the birds that didn't. Now, coprolites or poo, coprolites the fancy term for fossilized poo, they're quite rare in the fossil record because they decay a lot more easily. They're soft and squishy, whereas skeletons and teeth like bone, that's much harder. So that's more hardy. But It's really cool to think about the fact that whatever coprolites or whatever fossilized dinosaur poo we can find, we can learn so much from. So paleontologists, now that they've found this feather, they're like, oh, we've got to, like, everyone all around the world, check your dinosaur poo. Check if there are any feathers inside, because it actually just happened to break open. And that's how they found it. So they're like, check. So that's the call to action. Check your dinosaur poo, folks. Stick around and we're going to chat all about cerebral palsy and pain in children who experience that. But this song is in dedication of that beautiful coprolite, Birds of a Feather by Billie Eilish.

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1: Cinema Nova welcomes Teenage Sex and Death at Camp Miasma. Having won the Queer Palm at Cannes Film Festival, Hannah Einbinder and Gillian Anderson electrify in this psychosexual slasher film from meta-horror maverick Jane Schoenbrunn. With a new Nova Bar takeover inspired by the nostalgic camp feel of the film, Teenage Sex and Death at Camp Miasma is now showing at Cinema Nova, 380 Lygon Street, Carlton. 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
4: And I am here with Ayushi Kilan, who is looking into the experiences of children who have cerebral palsy and particularly their pain. But Ayushi, let's start with the basics. What is cerebral palsy and how common is it?
5: So cerebral palsy is actually more common than you'd think. It's actually one of the, what we consider one of the most common physical disabilities of childhood. Mm-hmm. The stats are around 1 to 2 people per 1,000, which doesn't seem like a lot. But when you think about our population being 20 million, it's quite a lot of people in Australia alone suffering with cerebral palsy. Now, cerebral palsy, the science behind it is, if we simplify it, it really is about a brain injury during mm-hmm. childbirth or potentially during gestation period. And that brain injury affects the way that the brain communicates with the rest of the body. Most of the times this manifests in problems with muscle movement. So a lot of kids with cerebral palsy will have difficulty with their muscles being really rigid, spastic, difficulty controlling their body movements. So picking up a glass of water would be really hard for them. And often it can have a lot of other issues, you know, including intellectual disability and other comorbidities that come alongside it.
4: Yeah. Mm. So you've mentioned that it's impacting movement, it's yeah. impacting perhaps intellect as well, but you yeah. study specifically pain
5: yeah.
4: in people with cerebral palsy. So why is pain specifically such an important focus for you?
5: Well, it's something that's often overlooked in general. I mean, if we think about pain in our general population, it's overlooked. Chronic pain is so common. But in these kids, if you can imagine having spastic tight muscles all the time, constantly, all the time. Like, it's not just, you know, for an hour after a gym session. These kids are, their muscles are always on. You can imagine very quickly that they're experiencing pain all the time.
4: Mm.
5: And that's the reality. I think the stats say up to 76% of kids, so 3 in 4, have chronic pain, meaning that they have pain for longer than 3 months, pretty much their whole life. And gosh, some of these kids, you know, when you talk to them, they don't even know what pain is because they've lived with it their whole life.
4: That's just the norm.
5: That's the norm for mm. them. They cannot imagine a life without pain. And that breaks my heart.
4: Mm.
5: It's not something you want kids to suffer through. And in childhood, we know that pain affects so many aspects of your life. You stop going to school. You stop meeting up with friends. You stop, you know, having a good outlook towards life. You stop dreaming about your future because you're dealing with so much pain. So that's the reason we want to target this pain in kids, because we don't want them to grow up into adults with pain, and we don't want to affect the way, you know, that their life progresses.
4: Yeah. Is there any way that it can be managed at the moment?
5: So it is being managed, but these kids have so many issues with cerebral palsy, right? They have other medications, other issues, other comorbidities. There's so much going on that often pain is sort of the last thing on people's checklist. So it does get overlooked. And it also gets assumed by a lot of clinicians as well that pain must be coming from this tight muscle or because of their gastric issues. And I think that's what my research is looking into. Do we really assess their pain enough? to stop and give them the right questionnaires or tests to really figure out what is causing their pain and how can we target it properly. I think that's where when you have so many other things to do, the pain just kind of becomes the last thing you worry about.
4: Yeah, and pain is something that we all experience in different ways. And as you kind of said, you know, some of these kids, they don't even know what pain itself is because that is the normal for them. So what is do we know what the actual experience is of pain in young people with cerebral palsy, or is that something that we just can't really comprehend?
5: We can't comprehend it because unless you've lived with pain your whole life, you can't imagine a baseline of pain. And when I interviewed some of these kids, right, I would ask them, do you have pain? They'd say, no, I'm okay. Or do your muscles constantly feel a bit uncomfortable? Oh, yeah. So you can realize that actually that is pain, but for them it's just discomfort. They don't even label it as pain. They will label something as painful if it exceeds their normal. But their day-to-day discomfort, they don't consider pain. So I think we don't get it at all. And that's why when we assess pain, we often use that, oh, how bad is it on a 0 to 10 scale, which is every pain scientist's worst nightmare, because what is a 0 and what is a 10? If you've constantly lived in pain, these kids will report a 0 because it's not painful for them. Like, it's just what they're used to. Yeah.
4: And obviously that means that it's really, really hard to study pain. Like, pain is subjective. It's hard to measure. So how do you study something that's so personal and individual?
5: It is. There is no exact science. I think that is the struggle with the whole pain research world. You also have to keep in mind that kids with cerebral palsy often have communication difficulties. So not only is it hard to understand pain in general, they're also kids. And also some of them struggle with verbal communication. So you have to look at, can we understand pain in kids who can't self-report it as well? So unpacking that layer by layer is the steps. But the first step in understanding pain, and what my research has looked at, is, well, let's ask the kids first, because often we get pain reports from parents. Now, that's not the wrong thing to do. Parents often know their kids better than a doctor does, but nothing is better than the real source, right? Like, asking the kids themselves. But when you ask kids about pain, again, you can't say 0 to 10. You need to give them descriptors of pain. Is it sharp? Does it feel like someone's poking you? Does it feel like if I touch your skin, it would, you know, burn? You need to give them a toolbox of ways to describe their pain. So that's where some of the questionnaires and some of the different ones that we've found can be useful in giving kids the nudge in the right direction to describe their pain better. There's also other ways. One way we did was quantitative sensory testing, which is actually a bit more sort of like sensory testing. We'll use different, you know, pinpricks and other little things to figure out what is their overall sensory map, how much pain can they tolerate, and comparing that to a general population, we can sort of figure out, you know, is their pain tolerance higher or lower, and what are they feeling in their body. So there's a bit of, you know, there's no one way to do it, but I think a bit of different ways, if we put it together, we can start to build a more accurate picture of what their pain looks like.
4: And in terms of what their pain looks like, you said that you've started to build a sensory map, and it made me think of, like, you know, physical locations where these children are feeling pain. You mentioned that one of the questions that you've asked is, like, you know, are your muscles feeling weak? So that's like muscle pain. Are there different places that kids are feeling pain?
5: Location can be all over the body. Some kids, often it could be the hips and the thighs and the legs, because that's where their muscles get really tight. But, you know, some kids it's their back. Some kids it's, you know, their shoulder. So it is very varied in location. Another thing with pain is there's not only just one type of pain. We talk about nociceptive pain, which is your classic, oh, there's something that's injured and that is causing you pain. Like, say you accidentally cut yourself and you have, you know, blood coming out, that will cause pain. That's your body's natural response to having an injury. But there's also other kinds of pain, like nerve pain. If you damage your nerves in your body, that can cause a pain that feels very different. So that can be more burning sensations. You feel pins and needles, tingling. If anyone's, you know, if even if you hit your funny bone in the corner, you hit your nerve, you can feel that kind of weird pain. It's different. So some
4: I'm just of
5: these
4: of sciatica.
5: Yeah, some of these kids actually have nerve pain sometimes after surgeries, because these kids go through a lot of surgeries. Some of them will get nerve damage from that. Some of them might have had nerve damage their whole life, because remember, they had a brain injury that affected their brain and their nerves. So it's very interesting. We haven't looked into it enough, but some of these kids have nerve pain. And it's important to recognize, because we treat nerve pain differently to, you know, injuries that, you know, have a direct issue related to them, because nerve pain, there's different medications we can use, different therapies. So it's important to actually figure out what kind of pain they have. There's also a third type of pain we call nociplastic pain, which I find really, really interesting. It's only been recently sort of understood and described well, but nociplastic pain is essentially when your body gets hypersensitive to pain because you felt pain, you know, for a long time. If you feel pain your whole life, or you've had a lot of painful experiences, your body can sort of get tuned to that and upregulate the signal. It's like turning on the volume knob much higher. And so that in itself can then make your pain worse and worse. And so we think that a lot of these kids actually might have nociplastic pain too, because they've experienced pain their whole life, that their brain is just turning up the knobs. So, yeah, we haven't understood it well enough, and there's different types of pain, not just someone's tummy sore. So we really need to figure it out way better in order to help these kids a lot more.
4: Absolutely. And just to attest to the fact that, like, you know, everyone's experiences of pain is different and it's really, really hard to pinpoint. Shane from Wodonga has literally just said that pain can be hard to pinpoint too. Yeah. When trying to describe pain to my physio, I'm like, it's here, but kind of here, but more here.
5: Yeah.
4: Thank you so much for messaging in, Shane. And if you want to highlight how pain is different for you and you are comfortable sharing your experiences of pain, you can message in 0427 569 949 or email onair@joy.org.au. Now, I have one sort of final question before we dive specifically into your work and what you're looking at. If you know, have this research, this body of research that kind of shows us this is what pain is like, this is what the experience is for these kids, how is that going to help improve their care?
5: The goal is, number one, to raise awareness that they have pain. That's number one, because like I said, unfortunately, the reality is their pain gets underreported and undertreated. So just doing research in pain in these kids is itself a big feat. There's not enough. But if we can start to picture what their pain looks like and feels like, the goal would be to create treatments that are more personalized for them. So in this world of personalized medicine, the goal would be that a kid can come in, get a proper assessment, you know, different tools are used to figure out what kind of pains they might have. And then based on that, we can say, okay, you have this and type of pain. Maybe this therapy would be better for you and more suited to work faster, rather than slapping on the same medications, the same treatment to every kid, sort of just trial and error, figuring out what works. It would make their treatment better, but also their management a lot faster and smoother for, you know, themselves and their families. So the goal is more targeted, individualized treatment for these kids and their pain.
4: Amazing. Here's to that. Thank you very much, Ayushi. We'll be back in a moment and you can tell us much more about your research and how you're translating that into care and what you hope to achieve. We've got a couple of messages first.
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4: I'm Kat and I'm here with Ayushi, who is looking at young people with cerebral palsy and what their experience of pain is. Now, you do work with young people. What is something that they've taught you about pain that surprised you? I know that, you know, you're building this whole body of research. But like, is there something that kind of jumps out?
5: I think that these kids are so resilient, to be honest. Whether it's a bit of naivety or whether it's their sheer strength, but kids can be so resilient with their pain. You know, some of them will describe popping out their hip or something and being okay with it. So you really get shocked when you see these kids going through so much and yet still smiling, still going on life, still finding joy. And I think that that's really inspiring for me, that if these kids can go through so much and still be happy, still be resilient, still think about their future, then we really shouldn't be complaining about the little things sometimes we do.
4: Yeah, it puts things into perspective.
5: 100%.
4: So how do you involve young people in your research? And you've kind of alluded to why their voice is important. You know, we want to be listening to them. So how do you bring them in?
5: I think one thing with the cerebral palsy world of research is we're very, very informed by the people with lived experience of cerebral palsy. Quite a few of them are researchers themselves. So when I first got into all this research, I joined a research group of people interested in cerebral palsy and pain, and quite a few of them had lived experience themselves as researchers. So that was really great to collaborate with them. And all of our research, we have lived experience advisors. So we meet with people who have lived experience, discuss our research with them in a way that they can then inform what kind of things we should do, what we shouldn't do, what kind of things to keep in mind when we go ahead with the research. I really love the collaboration that we have, and it makes sure that our research is more informed to their real life experience. Not to mention, obviously, in clinical research, we involve people with cerebral palsy. So my research last year was all about working with kids with cerebral palsy, talking to them in life, getting them involved, hands-on in our research, which is great. But yeah, we involve people throughout the whole process. And a lot of even publications now will ask you, how have you involved people with lived experience in your research? So I think it's really great to see that that has come to life in the cerebral palsy world.
4: Yeah. And, you know, it's all very well for us to think about, yeah, the goal of this is to improve the treatment and the care and the management of pain in these children. But what do young people with cerebral palsy want healthcare providers to understand about their pain? Is there anything?
5: Yeah, I think all the interviews that I did, the main thing is just for people to hear that they're in pain. Mm-hmm. Especially one of the things I did was interview young adults, so 18 to 35, and ask them to reflect about their pain experience as kids and what they wished had been done. And a lot of them just said, I wished I had been asked more about my pain. Clinicians just didn't ask me. And then also some of them said, I wish I was given more of those descriptors of pain so I could describe my pain better. Things like I said, you know, being asked, oh, is it painful? Is it burning? Is it tingling? What kind of pain is it? Where is it? A little bit more of those descriptors, they said, would have helped them navigate and explain that pain earlier. It is sad to hear that a lot of people feel like they weren't heard early enough, but it's a really simple change that we can make as doctors, I think.
4: Yeah, and In terms of what people have been looking at, I know that you've looked at the literature, so looked at other studies that people have done before you, as well as publishing your own, which is incredible. But you've sort of looked at how other people have assessed pain and screened it, but not many studies have used validated screening tools in terms of looking into neuropathic pain specifically, so that nerve pain.
5: Yeah.
4: So how do we actually screen and measure pain, and why is it a problem that we're not really all using these validated screening tools?
5: I think it's hard. Like I said, the pain world is very vast and complex, and everyone has a different way of going about it, that a lot of people will create also their own tools to understand pain. But we haven't sat back and done enough research on, is this tool reliable, valid, feasible in people, let alone feasible in young kids or kids with disability? That's often not done, because again, a lot of these tools involve people speaking about their pain. And so kids who are nonverbal or kids with an intellectual disability might not be able to do that. So there's a lot of caveats with the pain world. And I think that's one of our drawbacks, that we have wide ways of approaching pain that we haven't really figured out what's the most accurate or the best way. It's very hard, and I don't think there's a right answer. But for kids with cerebral palsy, what I keep in mind is, can we do it in a way that doesn't put too much pressure on them speaking about their pain? Because some of the kids might not be able to self-report, might not be able to verbalize their pain.
4: And given that there is a disconnect in, you know, firstly what children are able to report themselves, but also what they are reporting, if they are reporting, in terms of their pain levels and what they're saying their pain levels are, and the kind of disconnect between that and what you found with your sensory testing, and the fact that that doesn't really align and that doesn't quite match up. Does that mean that one measure might be better than another, or do we need to have both paired together?
5: Yeah, so my research involved doing some questionnaires. So some of those questionnaires were looking specifically at nerve pain, other types of pain, how pain affected their life. And some of them were actually made for kids with cerebral palsy, which was great. But the nerve pain ones and some of the other descriptor ones, the sensory sort of nociplastic kind of oriented questionnaires, they would ask specific questions like, oh, did you have a burning sensation? Do you feel pins and needles? Is your pain elevated when you have a lack of sleep? So those got a lot of questions that we don't even ask as clinicians. That was great. But the sensory testing side of things was more of that, I want to say, more lab-based approach. So we did the little pinpricks, we did a hairbrush, and we used a standardized approach and compared to a general population and figured out how much can these kids feel, how much can they tolerate. And what we found with that was so interesting, that these kids have a really high pain tolerance compared to the general population, meaning that they were telling me they felt pain a lot later than other kids and were taking a lot more pressure, for example, before they told me they had pain, which kind of reflects what they say, that, you know, they don't feel pain because they've felt it their whole life. It kind of makes sense, right? And it also brings up the problem of just asking these kids about pain, because they might not tell you because their pain tolerance is way higher. Another interesting thing we found with the sensory testing is that once they hit their tolerance of pain, the experience of pain after that point was far more intense, meaning that, like, once they hit their cap, they were in excruciating pain. So basically, these kids won't say anything until it gets to the end of their bucket. And at that point, they're screaming in pain. And that is really disconcerting, because it means these kids are not going to tell you they're in pain until it's the final
4: straw.
5: Until
4: it's like way too,
5: and that's too late to actually do intervention. So we need to actually ask them a lot earlier about their pain.
4: And figure out the questions to ask.
5: Literally. And so I think what I

0: it is a lot for expecting clinicians to do. They can't sit for hours doing all this. But if there's a way we could simplify it, I think we really need to bring both aspects of it. Yeah.
1: Yeah. And if, given that everyone with cerebral palsy has different pain experiences, and just everyone in general has different pain experiences, how do you then develop treatments that actually work? And I know that you said that your goal is for individualized treatments as well. Yeah. Like, how can you move to that?
0: I mean, it's a long process, but the goal would be, especially simplifying it into these different types of pain, right? Like nociplastic, nociceptive, and neuropathic pain. What I tried to do with my research is figure out, okay, these kids, what kind of pain are they experiencing based on the questionnaires and the sensory testing? Do they have a lot of nociplastic pain? Do they have a lot of neuropathic pain? Do we think their pain is caused by, you know, actual damage ongoing? Is it nociceptive? And even just figuring out what kinds of pain these kids are experiencing, we can then recommend different therapies that might be more useful for them. So, for example, one girl I met had clear nerve pain, very clear nerve pain. Now, something like a Panadol is not going to help her, you know. Something like medication, certain pain, nerve pain medications might help. Or there might be certain therapies, neuropathic therapies that have been validated, tested. They might be more helpful for her. There was another girl I met where she had a lot of things going on in her life, a lot of anxiety, a lot of depression, a lot of psychosocial elements that played into her pain and could be causing a nociplastic type pain. Now, for someone like her, I mean, pain meds might not help at all. Maybe something like, you know, cognitive behavioral therapy might be more useful for her. We don't know the right answer, but the point is, until we ask these kids and figure out what kind of pain they have, how are we going to find the right treatments for it? Because right now what we're doing is we're slapping on the same treatment every time and
1: hoping for the best.
0: Yeah, and most of these kids are saying, it's not working for me. I'm not feeling heard. So we're not doing it right
1: yeah.
0: now.
1: Yeah. Well, it's so good that we've got you on the case, Aishi. I reckon, you know, if you had tallied how many times we've said the word pain, it would be quite high. So we're going to be back. I'm going to keep chatting to you about, obviously you're very passionate about this, but I want to talk more broadly about health literacy and everything that you're doing in that space. I know that's also a lot of work with young people. So stick around. We'll be back for this. This is Pain. There you go. You can tally it again by Pink Pantheress.

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2: I'm Kat and I'm here with Ayushi, who is looking at pain in kids with cerebral palsy. Although what I just found out during the break is that when I was thinking kids, I was thinking like young people. But what's the age range of the people that you're looking at?
3: So I've been mainly working with people around adolescence, so from 10 all the way to 25, yeah.
2: Well, I'm glad that many of my questions said young people then, rather than like kids. But speaking of kids, you do a lot of work in children's health literacy, and you founded Body Buddies in 2020 during the COVID-19 pandemic when you were only 20 years old. And Body Buddies is incredible. Like it's, you know, plushy toys that are sparking conversations, building health confidence and really inspiring the next generation. So young people to care for their bodies and care for each other. Yeah. It's been recognized for its impact. You've won several awards yourself and I already listed those out, but Body Buddies has also won many, many accolades, which is incredible work. What made you decide to start a social enterprise, like especially in 2020?
3: Yeah, I think, look, first of all, we were at home, so there was nothing better to do, let's be real. But also, I was kind of frustrated. I was studying biomedicine at the time. I'm learning about all these epidemics that we have, you know, ongoing, and looking around and seeing a lack of health literacy in our community, even just understanding why we need masks, why hand washing is important. And I was just so frustrated because what I was learning is the reality is we're going to face a lot of these health challenges more and more so as we progress as a society. Zoonotic diseases might be more common.
2: Diseases that jump from animals to humans.
3: Yeah, sorry. Should have explained that. But also, you know, even just the diabetes epidemic that we have, we have a lot of health issues we're dealing with. And the only way to get around these is to be more educated about them. And so that's where the spark came. I always worked with kids and always loved education. And I thought, why not find a fun way to contribute to that by making little plush toys in the shapes of body organs? So that's what I did. And, you know, each one we formulated a little educational booklet with it so that people could actually learn about the body. And it was made for kids. That was the goal when I started. But as it progressed, I realized more and more everybody likes it.
2: Everyone loves plushies.
3: Even adults would buy it for friends with certain conditions or, you know, just to spread awareness. We have it in a lot of hospital gift shops and people will buy it for anyone in the hospital just to show a bit of love to a loved one. Okay. And we have a lot of healthcare workers who love repping it to spark conversations with patients in their hospital. So, yeah, it's really grown a lot more than I thought it would.
2: And you created six characters.
3: Yeah.
2: Anomaly, Bronchiolibars.
3: Yeah.
2: Cerebella, Cornelia, Glomerulo, and Aortina.
3: Yes.
2: All right. Got it. Nailed it. Can you tell us about them?
3: Yeah. So those are the six I started with. And if you're a medical nerd, you'll understand all the names.
2: Yeah. That's why I was like, I think I've got these names.
3: Yeah. They all relate to a bit of anatomy. That was me being a nerd creating all of them. But yeah, so each of them, we started with the main organs to raise a bit of awareness about those. We also partner with Transplant Australia, which is our partner charity. So 50% of all the profits go to them to raise awareness about organ donation. So that's another thing that I've learned a lot about over the last couple of years and have really, you know, helped raise more awareness about that in the community.
2: Mm.
3: Yeah.
2: Yeah. Organ donation is also something and transplantation is something that I care a lot about, especially as an immunologist. So, you know, is there a particular reason that you chose those six particular characters and organs to start off with?
3: I think they were the ones that came to mind when I first started, like the heart and the lungs, you know, classic. I thought about I think I just thought about the main organs that would relate to people, right? Like your heart is, that's also one of our most popular organs because you love from your heart, but also it's something we learn about from the start. It's also the organs I thought that were really important to learn about as a kid because that's where I started off with, right? The first things you've got to learn is brushing your teeth, taking care of your heart, your lungs, your kidney. So that's where it grew from. But then people kept making requests like, hey, I've got, you know, this ulcerative colitis. Can you make me an intestine? And so more and more requests came through and then I expanded the collection from there.
2: Amazing. And so you say that Body Buddies is about sparking conversations about health. Can you give us an example of a conversation that you know has been sparked based on these plushies?
3: Well, there's so many stories that stick with me, right? I have one story of a girl who had a liver transplant and she was gifted the liver plushie we have at the start of her journey. She took that liver plushie with her throughout her whole hospital transplant journey and even afterwards when she eventually ran a 5K. And that just like melted my heart seeing those videos posted online. It made me want to cry. Another story that always stuck with me, this was right at the start. There was a girl who messaged me who said that she had bought her a lung plushie with her to give to her father who had lung cancer to spread some joy and, you know, champion his story. And then a couple months later, she messaged me again saying that he had passed away, unfortunately, but he had been buried or cremated with his lung plushie.
2: Oh my gosh.
3: And just thanked me for everything we were doing. And I remember just bursting into tears because, you know, I wasn't a med student at the time. I didn't know these people. I wasn't involved in their care. But still something I did had such a huge impact in their life and that really touched me. So
2: that's so beautiful.
3: Yeah, those are the stories where it was really heartwarming. And then, you know, there's other stories like we have a couple of teachers who will buy our uterus and other toys for sex ed classes in school. We have a couple professors who buy it to use in their physiology classes in the university. So all those stories make me really, really proud of what we're doing.
2: Yeah, well, you should be really, really proud of what you're doing. And I absolutely am on board with health literacy. Agree that it's super important. But how does understanding your body, like really understanding it, change how people care for their own health?
3: I think if you understand how the organs work, you understand all the not the dangers, but all the ways it can go wrong and why everything we do in the healthcare space is so important. You know, if you know a little bit about the anatomy of the heart and how your arteries work, how blood pumps through the veins, and how it can get clogged up with cholesterol and how that stops your heart from functioning properly, then maybe you'll start to understand why, you know, exercise, how diabetes can affect your body, how we can take care of it. All these kind of things stem from just knowledge, right? And I think that's why I wanted to do it. I think if you know more about it, you care more about it.
2: Absolutely. Yeah. And what's your hope for the future of health literacy and all the work that you're doing?
3: I hope that people just have more conversations. They understand more about their health conditions themselves, but also have more empathy for others suffering with health conditions. I think it's very easy to get lost in your world. And if you don't understand the world that other people live in, you know, you just have no empathy for what they're going through and just appreciating the healthcare space and how much work goes into saving lives every single day. It will be something that will always have a space in society. So yeah, a little bit more appreciation for yourself and the healthcare world in general.
2: And you're already doing such amazing work in that space. I can't imagine once you're like double doctor, getting out there as a clinician researcher, you are going to be absolutely unstoppable. I've had a delightful chat with you. It's been so wholesome. So thank you so much. But don't go anywhere, Ayushi, because in a moment you're going to be in the hot seat.
3: Ooh, okay.
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2: You're listening to Science Queries. I'm Dr. Kat and I'm here with Ayushi Killan. Ayushi, it's rapid fire question time. What's the best thing about science?
3: Ooh, everything. It's like magic. It's understanding the world and the universe we're in. I love it.
2: Mm-hmm. I love it too. That's why I do this. What piece of scientific equipment could you not live without?
3: Oh, that's a hard one. I want to say my brain. Brains are the most important, right? That's what you need. I don't think you need a lab or anything like that. To do science, you really just need your thoughts and something to scribble on.
2: Beautiful. I love that. maybe a notepad and a pen as well. But yeah, your brain. Who is your science role model?
3: There are really so many, but I love, you know, people in the environmental space as well. Like, he's not a direct scientist, but Sir David Attenborough.
2: Oh, gosh, yes.
3: Love him to bits. People like that. There's so many, especially people who work on science communication. Mm. My heart goes out to all of them.
2: I would definitely classify him as a science role model. And I know a lot of people have gone into science because of him.
3: Yeah,
2: so
3: absolutely.
2: Who is your queer hero or your queero?
3: You know what? That's a really hard question. I wish I knew more people in the science space, scientists who were queer and open about it. Maybe you can educate me on that because I would love to learn more people in the space who are more open about their journey, really. That would be really inspiring to see in the scientific community.
2: Yeah.
3: I can't pick one in particular.
2: That's fair. Lots of us. But yes, I've had the pleasure of having several on my show, which is awesome. And I know you are so, so passionate about your work. But if you had to pick a different field of science, what would you jump into?
3: Ooh, you know what? I love photography and there is a lot of science in photography, mm-hmm. which is why it's one of my hobbies that I absolutely love. Understanding the way the camera works with like your aperture, your ISO, there is science in it and I love it. So yes.
2: And you can even pair it, like, you know, nature photography, astrophotography.
3: Yeah, it is beautiful. I love it. And if you look up the history of photography, there's a lot of science behind how it was even discovered and how we print photographs. So I really think that's a really science adjacent hobby of mine.
2: Beautiful. Well, I have had an absolute delight chatting to you, Ayushi Killan. Here is what we've really felt today. Pain in cerebral palsy is complex, it's individual and poorly understood, but your research, Ayushi, is changing that. And beyond the science, Body Buddies is sparking conversations about health literacy and building confidence in young people. So it's a reminder that understanding your body and really understanding what's going on is super empowering. I'm Dr. Kat, and I'll catch you next Tuesday on Science Queries on Joy 94.9. Playing you out, here you go. You can tally it one more time. It's Pain by Aussie artist George Maple.

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1: The Wayback Machine took us way back instantly. Way back, way back, way back, way back, way back, way back.
2: And it's all just a little bit of history repeating.
3: Thank you for joining me for another episode of History Repeating. You're with Daz, and this show is all about sharing some of the great conversations we have every day here at Joy. I've got so much to play you this episode. I'll tell you what's coming up soon, because what I want to do is get straight to our first piece right now. I was looking through the Joy podcasts the other day, and I spotted this one from Hide and Seek. The episode was called Work Hard for the Money. I took a listen, and I want to share some of it with you now. Host John caught up with Otis Moore to challenge some of the more persistent myths around sex work and explore what the job actually involves. We're going to join the conversation at the midpoint, where Otis and John were discussing the myth that sex work just means having sex for money.
4: Look, I think just boiling it down to having sex for money is, I guess it's reductive, right? Like there's so many different types of, sex work, content creation online, adult performance, phone sex, camming, domination, BDSM.
5: Yeah.
4: These types of services, I think, also require like so many different types of like skills, communication, being able to screen your clients, marketing.
5: It's like any small business. You've got to often do social media. You've got to do safety planning. You've got to like transport and logistics, all of the different things.
4: You're essentially a one person show. And
5: yeah.
4: Most of the work, I would say, is not even sex work. It is sex work in the sense that it's, you're doing it for that. But like, it's like all of that extra work that's added on top, what people do not think about.
5: Yes. As you work. Don't escape admin by doing sex work.
4: I feel like if anything, you have more of it, right? There's like lots of messages responding.
5: Now, when people hear sex worker, what image do you think they generally have in mind?
4: I feel like stiletto heels, like someone like I feel like it's typically, a woman.
5: Street corner.
4: Yeah, street corner or in like some kind of venue as well.
5: Yep.
4: And I think that's just like such a narrow view of what that is. And it also doesn't leave a lot of room for, nuance in that conversation.
5: Yeah.
4: Like often is not seen by that stereotype is like all of the queer sex workers,
5: Yeah.
4: Queer men, trans people, non-binary people. Oh, the kinds of sex work I guess get erased is all of the different types of work within our own communities that don't fit that very typical mold of like sex work happening to women by men.
5: That's one of the things is that the needs of the erotic massage provider versus the online porn creator or a stripper or a full service worker or a pro dom, they're all different, aren't they?
4: They're absolutely different. I mean, like if you think about, let's take one of those examples, like an online porn creator, the way that you need to market yourself on social media platforms to avoid like algorithms or make your content in a platform safe way to then build that funnel of traffic to ultimately a platform where that's behind a paywall to make that money.
5: Yeah.
4: Versus the needs of, an erotic massage provider where maybe they're sending out lots of messages or like offering services, similar marketing in that sort of way as well. Professional dom. Yeah. I mean, like, look, these are all different skills that you need to have. And I think that's a great thing about sex worker as a term is it covers a whole broad range of people.
3: More from John and Otis next. They're challenging the myths around sex workers. Is it just easy money? The conversation continues after Kylie at Joy.

0: on Joy 94.9. This is History Repeating, in the middle of a podcast from Hide and Seek. If you haven't heard the show, check out one of their podcasts. Always chatting to really interesting guests, candid conversations about desire, pleasure, everything in between. We are midway through a chat between host John and guest Otis Moore, talking about sex work and the myths that come with it, like sex work is easy money. Big myth.
1: Now, how much work is the communication before anything paid happens?
2: I think how long's a piece of string? Like, the type of work that you're doing in that, in whatever field or what type of sex work you're doing depends on how much communication is needed before then. So sometimes it can be, you know, a lot of the work, or sometimes it can be, you know, a very small amount. But in saying that, a lot of sex work is, you know, engage in some type of marketing beforehand or communication. And you're trying to hit all of the different types of niches that you want to hit, or you sort of think about what messaging is going to resonate with an audience, you know, in some way.
1: Do you think that some sex workers have to put a lot more effort into managing professional boundaries?
2: I think managing professional boundaries is like one of the key skills with sex work, especially physical types of sex work, because it's all about like setting the expectation with your client, right? Mm-hmm. And then also making sure that like those boundaries aren't crossed in that session.
1: Yeah.
2: That's you know, it's a part of safety, but you need, it's a skill that needs to be honed from the get go.
1: Yeah. And so what do you think professionalism looks like for a sex worker?
2: I think reliability. I think it's like any day job, or any job really, is like you show up on time, you perform the services that you're going to say that you perform, and that you're reliable. It's a level of work ethic, really.
1: Mm. And I think one of the things that I've seen is that with sex workers, you're wanting people to book you again.
2: So repeat.
1: Yeah. You're wanting them to become a regular customer. And so you're actually doing everything you can to look after their needs so that you're not having to keep looking for new clients. You're retaining the existing ones. So
2: yeah, I guess changing things on the depending on the scene or the vibe or the person, like you're constantly tailoring your work to the person.
1: And kind of what parts of yourself you're presenting. So I think as a sex worker, often we're having to really modulate who we are for the person that we're with.
2: There's essentially shape-shifting that you have to do to fit into whatever mold that person is looking for, or even you finding out what they are looking for in that session as well.
1: Mm. Another part of working life that people don't always think about is disclosure. So as a sex worker, who do you tell? Who is safe to tell? What kind of reactions do sex workers get when they disclose from friends, families, partners, landlords, banks, other workplaces or health services? And why might some workers decide that it's safer or easier or simply more private to keep that part of their life under wraps? What do you think?
2: I think that's probably one of the hardest parts of sex work is like, who can you tell? A lot of workers, I think, are constantly calculating risks around disclosure. You know, I think sometimes the stigma becomes harder to manage than the actual work itself.
1: Yeah.
2: There's someone I told once that I was like, I thought I could trust. And then they like flippantly just like brought it up in my day job in the office. And I was like, absolutely not.
1: Oh my God.
2: I was like, zip it. That's not funny.
1: Yeah. I admit, I told someone that I worked a day job with when I was escorting one time. And a week later, the owner called me into the office and went, you need to stop that, because if it ever gets out, then you've lost your job. This is now long enough ago that they could get away with that then.
2: Yeah, absolutely. It's just like the fact that we've both had a similar experience where someone we thought we could trust has just blatantly been like, hey, guess what? I'm going to tell this thing without actually knowing the seriousness that those repercussions that can happen from telling people, which is like why we're sex workers are constantly, I think, reassessing or assessing the risk of telling or disclosure.
0: You can hear Hide and Seek live every Tuesday night from 9. 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You can get the podcast. Next, a song that the Young Divas introduced me to. But sorry, Paulini, Ricky Lee and co. I'm really in love with Donna Summer's original version just as much. I've got both versions set to go next. I'm just going to close my eyes and hit a button after this on Joy. Anything could happen.
3: Cinema Nova welcomes teenage sex and death at Camp Miasma. Having won the Queer Palm at Cannes Film Festival, Hannah Einbinder and Gillian Anderson electrify in this psychosexual slasher film from meta horror maverick Jane Schoenbrunn. With a new Nova Bar takeover inspired by the nostalgic camp feel of the film, Teenage Sex and Death at Camp Miasma is now showing at Cinema Nova, 380 Lygon Street, Carlton. Joy sponsor.
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0: Excellent. It's the Donna Summer version we're going with. This is History Repeating on Joy 94.9 after Donna. I want to play you part of a conversation I heard recently on a podcast from the Gender Agenda about a First Nations drag collective that has been created. And before the hour's out, we're off to the cinema with the team from Strictly Soundtracks looking at movies head on and the sum of us. 90s gay cinema, shortly on Joy.

0: is History Repeating on Joy 94.9. Hello, you're with Daz, and this show is all about highlighting some of the interesting, insightful conversations that you'll hear every day on Joy. From the Gender Agenda, here is part of a podcast I was listening to recently. The team caught up with First Nations graduate performer Stone Motherless Cold to find out more about how they use drag to bring the community together through a collective that runs workshops to help with the development of emerging First Nations performers.
1: So what was the inspiration or need that led to the creation of MOSO, your First Nations drag collective that you started?
2: So we started off a few years ago because myself and Maura Money, who started the collective, we have been doing drag for about around 7-8 years now, and kind of just, we had our little trio and that's all we kind of had. And so when it was like, we can't do it, we can't really give you any other names, so there was like a very limited amount of First Nations drag performers in the scene, so we thought that we should try and pass the baton. And yeah, we can teach them what we picked up in that time and pass it along.
3: So how many young little motherless collective children are there?
2: We currently have 5. Our little Mo Kitties is our little
3: Mo Kitties. I was trying to think of something. Yes. Okay, that sounds much cuter. So there's 5 Mo Kitties.
2: Yes, 5 Mo Kitties. We have 2 drag kings. We have Craven Moorhead and Your Dad Daryl, which is some great names.
3: Your Dad Daryl.
2: Yes. And we also have Kleptonymph, Storm Cold, and Desire.
3: Love that. Yeah. It's so nice that you are passing on the baton, but also making sure that, you know, First Nations drag is staying alive in community, and I think especially in NAM, mm-hmm. where I think it's really important to platform what you do in your art.
2: Yeah, we thought it was really important because when we started drag, we didn't really have any
3: mothers.
2: Yeah, there wasn't any, hence the Motherless Collective. We didn't really have any First Nations drag performers in like the generation above us that could kind of be like, here's what we're doing. I think so I've heard along the street is that we maybe missed that last one by maybe like 3-4 years or something. And they've gone and done their thing, so it was just like we just missed it a little bit, and we're hoping to not have that gap anymore, and we can be the divas, aunties,
3: continue being the divas. Yes.
1: That's incredible. So if there's any First Nations, like, trans girlies or eager drag performers out there who want to get in touch, how might they do so?
2: They can get in contact by our Instagram, which is just @moco.au, which is also our, like, website. But I would do the Instagram first, and I would say message us there, and then we can sort you out.
3: And so how do you, I guess, obviously thinking like cultural wise, like how do you incorporate like First Nations culture, or how do you educate like even like the Mo Kitties around the importance of that, if there's not, like how do you express that to them, or whether they do or don't want to incorporate like their culture into their performance or into their character?
2: Totally. Yeah. I mean, yeah, a lot. I think our MoCo is like, I wouldn't say ethos, but like a lot of our value that we kind of, in our green room conversations, we come to of like, whatever we do is inherently Black and First Nations, so we don't like need to perform like,
3: you don't have to, yeah.
2: Yeah, we don't need to like analyze and put a lap on. It's all, we're automatically doing that
3: because of who you are. You don't have to put on like these novelty accessories and things like that.
2: If someone does, then that's on them and that's their character, and then we're happy to do that. Like, but that's also what we tell our Mo Kitties as well, is like that this is, we're here for you to celebrate and highlight yourself and feel good about yourself, and that's the essence of drag. And
3: it's like who you are is the statement. You don't have to
2: and building that confidence up, and I guess the value of helping and having community for young queer First Nations people in NAM. A lot of them didn't have a lot of queer First Nations friends like around in NAM until they kind of like came into the workshops, and then they're like, okay, there's people that are interested in the same things. And yeah, I think just being able to be around community and that we're all very supportive was like the Blackness of it kind of vibe. Yeah.
0: So good. If you want to hear more, you can get the full podcast of that conversation right now at joy.org.au/historyrepeat.

0: is History Repeating on Joy 94.9. Up next, I'm going to share a conversation with you that might just convince you that getting up at 5 in the morning to sit in the middle of a somewhat chilly lake is a good idea. I'm going to take some convincing too. That's next.
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0: Hello, how are you this Wednesday night? If no one has shared this statistic with you so far today, apologies, I'm going to do it now. Here goes. It's only 100 sleeps till Christmas today. Yep. While that sinks in, will somebody please wake Mariah? Get out the tree. Quick. It's almost here. Oh, this is History Repeating. Sometimes we hit you with stats like that. Other times we play you really great bits from the conversations we have here every day at Joy. In fact, that's what we do most of the time. My name is Daz, but I usually can't hear people calling my name because I've almost always got headphones on. It's pretty much guaranteed I'm listening to a Joy podcast. One I heard the other day was from Game On. Jax is the host of that show. Love her. It's Joy's sports show that's dedicated to highlighting where sport is welcoming, safe, and inclusive for our community. And this episode focused on the Argonauts, one of Australia's largest and most welcoming LGBTIQA plus rowing clubs. Their president, Alan, along with fellow rower Sam, joined Jax to share their love of rowing. So what is the club all about?
10: Melbourne Argonauts is all about like building a community for people to come, learn how to row, come and use their skills again for the first time in many, many years, like me. And we're all about, you know, community, building friendships, building relationships sometimes, and, you know, taking as good a care of our boats as we possibly can, whilst also spending a lot of time on beautiful Albert Park Lake.
11: Yeah, we play a really fantastic role in the rowing community as well. So, of course, the rowing community has been around for hundreds of years. Clubs have been around for 150 years, I think, out in the regionals and even in Metro Melbourne. But the Argonauts, like you say, are a queer rowing club, which is a really unique proposition.
10: Yeah, that's true.
11: Really fantastic point of difference for us, but of course, a point of difference for our members and a nice safe space for us to learn rowing, like me or in Sam's case, return to rowing. And we're, you know, just as competitive as other clubs, but what makes us different, what the secret sauce is really just about the community. We're really friendly. Of course, we love to win, but equally we support each other when we don't win. And we support each other all the way along the journey as well. So all trainings, you know, we're waking up at 5 a.m. in the morning.
10: Yeah, it's really joyous.
11: Yep, I'm sure. Picking up Sam in the morning.
10: That's right, yeah.
11: We're blurry-eyed, rolling down to the lake. So that's a great time where you really need the support and the friendship to really carry you through. But of course, at regattas as well. So I'm looking at pictures of the club and we go out to regional Victoria. We row on the Yarra. We row everywhere. And just that support, that sense of community, it carries through everything we do.
12: You're a very organised club, which I'd imagine if you're going to be getting up at 5 o'clock in the morning, I'd imagine you've got to be very organised. Now, I've got a couple of questions that have come in. This one's from Kelly from Preston. Why do you row backwards?
10: Oh my goodness. You know, I've never actually thought about why we row backwards. I guess that's how they made the boats. We just never questioned it. Goodness
11: I've never
10: me.
11: Questioned it actually.
10: Yeah.
11: It is quite an interesting proposition because you're never can really see who's behind you, of course. And that's the person that you want to be chasing when you're rowing. They're the ones that you want to be beating, but you do see the people that you are ahead of. So that can be quite exhilarating as well.
12: And as somebody else has asked here, Olivia from Thornbury, why are you called the Argonauts? What's an an Argonaut?
11: Oh, that's actually a really interesting question. We've been diving into the archives lately.
10: We have.
11: Yes, yes, yes. And actually, I don't remember the other names, but it was all taken onto a vote on a train on the way to Geelong. So the club was founded 2001, 25 years ago, and the founders gathered a bunch of people. I don't know why they were on the train to Geelong. We've got to find that out.
10: That's a good point.
11: They took a vote, and the Argonauts won. So it's a fantastic name, reflective of Greek mythology, and one that we very proudly wear on our chests and on our backs as we row.
10: The Argonauts are famously rowers also, so, you know, I suppose there's that too.
11: Yeah, true.
13: I love that we all now know why rowers row backwards. More from Jax and the Argonauts next. That sounds like a 70s cartoon where kids solve mysteries. Jax and the Argonauts, more from them next on Joy.

0: On Joy 94.9, this is history repeating. Midway through an interview with Jax from Game On, who was joined by Alan and Sam from the GLBTIQA Plus Rowing Club, the Argonauts. They were chatting about how they got into rowing.
1: Were you always sporty morning people?
2: No, not really. Like, I mean, I can tell my story. Mm. Yeah, so I did rowing in a very highly competitive environment in high school back in the day. And, you know, wasn't huge fan of it at the time, I'm going to be honest. But I was, you know, okay at it and was really encouraged to keep going when I finished school and I was in university. But, you know, I just found that the stress of it and everything was just a bit much. And so I took a very, you know, reasonable 15-year break, as you do, and was encouraged to come down to the Argonauts one day to give it another go and found it to be such a fantastic community and a place to, you know, get back into it, hone my skills and you know, start to dip my toe in the waters, as it were, in competing again.
1: And what about you, Alan? So you're the new club president.
0: Yes.
1: How did you get involved in rowing? And as the club president, what direction are you looking to take the club?
3: I guess it goes back to that first question of my experience. So I sort of had that classic boy meets boy, boy breaks up with boy, boy wants to find a community, and he finds one in the Argonauts.
1: Aww.
3: And I think that's my platform to really enable other people to have that exact same experience. I actually have met my current partner through the club, Andrew, and I know that others have as well. But of course, I've made some really wonderful friends through the club as well. So I just want everyone to have that same experience as I did.
2: It's definitely really obvious since Alan took over. It's been such a great community and just like a really wonderful place to be as well.
3: Oh, I'm blushing.
1: He's blushing. Another question's come in. Emma from South Yarra. I didn't go to a private school. Do you have to have gone to a private school to do rowing?
2: Absolutely not. No, not at all. People come to us who've never set foot in a boat ever, and they are superstars. Like, if you want to learn and you want to be good at it, you just got to put in the time and you can do it. Mm. You can come from any background.
1: What are positions? Because there's the cops. Mm. And you can, so what sort of, how do you know where to sit?
2: Yeah, so we row in a couple of different types of boats. So you can row in a boat with anywhere from 8 to 2 people or by yourself if that's what you prefer. So we've got 8s where you have 8 people, 4s and pairs and singles. So, I mean, just sweet boats, you have different sides. But other than that, there's not that much where you like to choose from. You just kind of jump in the boat and get going.
3: What's your favourite, Sam?
2: Oh, look, I'm a bow side rower, which means I row on one specific side. And unlike most of the rest of the people at the club, I like to row with one oar, but most people like to row with 2.
3: I like to cox, actually. I really like to tell people
2: Stop
3: off.
2: Stop it. Yeah, you know what? I had my first time coxing last year, and I have to say I have enjoyed it a little bit. There's nothing quite like yelling at men under the guise of sport. Big fan.
1: So who makes the ideal cock? Because you have to be quite light, I would imagine.
2: You do. Oh,
1: looks
2: well,
1: quite squishy.
2: I mean, you got to fit in the bit of the boat where the cocks go. So, yeah, that's valid.
1: And you face the rowers.
2: You do,
1: is
2: yep.
1: that a bit weird?
2: It is a little close to the front one.
3: You put the sunglasses on so you're not making eye contact.
2: The awkward eye contact is pretty magical, I have to say. I think a good cox is somebody who's capable of taking charge, who can listen to the rowers, listen to the boat, listen to what needs to be changed and make clear direction. Someone who likes to be in control and someone who likes to tell people what to do. You know, I don't mind it.
3: No, you're in charge of the safety, so of course you need to be assertive,
2: very
3: clear.
2: Very important.
3: Yep, absolutely. So
2: yeah,
3: really,
2: can't run into things.
0: No, don't run into things. If you want to hear more from Alan, Sam and Jax,

0: 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Joy sponsor.
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2: Hope your Wednesday night's going well. You're on History Repeating. Do you remember the 90s? I don't really want to be the one to tell you this, but if you grew up in the 90s, like I did, talking about that decade today is the same as how our parents spoke about the 60s during the 90s. Yeah, just take a second to think about that. Mind blown. The reason I'm getting all nostalgic is I was listening to a Strictly Soundtracks podcast the other day, and they were talking about 90s gay cinema. And I want to play some of that for you next on Joy.

Gould and Hurricane at Joy 94.9. This is History Repeating. We are talking 90s cinema now. And no, the movies weren't in black and white for any curious young listeners, but we did have

0: don't actually leave the house to see a movie. I go to a place called the cinema, or wait a few months and then go to a video shop. Wow, what a time. The team from Strictly Soundtracks were talking about this golden decade in a podcast I listened to last week.
1: We had a lot of gay directors sort of making their mark, Todd Haynes, Gus Van Sant.
2: And there's also just sort of a general higher interest in queer stories, because obviously AIDS had come around, and so there was like a spotlight on gay society. And so I think there was people who were trying to reckon with all of that, whilst then also there were some who were trying to put forth a different message, one of, you know, of hope and joy. Yeah.
3: Positivity. A real sense of increased visibility as well.
2: Yeah.
3: You know, we weren't just, you know, a little comedy character as a side note.
1: Yep.
3: There was a real maturity evolving.
1: And especially towards the end of the 90s, you realise that there was Hollywood Girl on board, very much so too, because we had some big budget mainstream comedies.
2: They saw the money.
1: That's what I mean. It was hardly well intentioned, but it was all about the money, I'm sure. But we had things like The Object of My Affection. Remember that one?
2: Yep.
1: Jennifer Aniston and Paul Rudd. Like, you don't get more mainstream than that.
2: Had a crush on Paul Rudd, so that was fun for me.
1: Yep. In and Out, Kevin Klein, we talked about that a couple of weeks ago. Yeah,
2: I think those movies like In and Out, as well as particularly the Australian ones like The Sum of Us and Priscilla and Muriel's Wedding, these were huge hits.
1: Yeah,
2: these
1: absolutely.
2: Were big, big movies. Yep. And so for someone like myself, who was quite young at the time, and
1: you always have to get that in, don't you? Every week we have to talk about
3: whatever.
1: Oh, yeah, exactly. I was so young in the 90s.
2: it was a way to be able to see gay characters on screen and not have it be the quiet taboo thing. It wasn't having to watch Queer as Folk, you know, with like pressed up to the TV with the button to turn it off the moment
1: you're talking from personal experience.
2: A parent was like walking down the corridor, like off, wasn't watching that.
1: Back to the footy.
2: Yeah, exactly. These were just movies that everyone was seeing. Families would rent them from the video store, and like people would go to see them at the movies and talk about them.
1: Yep.
2: It was really great, it was a good actual foundation for someone like myself.
1: Absolutely.
2: As a burgeoning film lover.
1: And a burgeoning day.
2: that one spoke for itself.
3: And these two films were also fantastic films. I mean, they weren't.
1: So just to be clear, we're tokenistic. Talking about The Sum of Us and Head On.
2: Yeah.
1: Yep.
2: Yeah. I mean, and two very different ones as well. Yeah.
3: I mean, I remember going to see both at the cinema and being, you know, loving The Sum of Us because it was just such a great story. You know, Jack Thompson's characters just completely accepted his son. There was no. None of that.
1: So if you haven't seen it, just a quick synopsis. It's based on a 1990 play, and Jack Thompson's a widower dad, and Russell Crowe plays his gay son, and both are looking for love.
3: Yeah, it's great. Brilliant.
1: Head On, as you said, Glenn, is a very different film.
3: Very different film.
2: Very R18 plus.
1: Absolutely. Yes. I think that sort of distinction between gay cinema and queer cinema, Some of Us is very gay cinema. Head On, very queer cinema.
2: Yeah, it's a bit more radical. It's a bit more
1: subversive, a bit more in your face. Yeah, exactly. And Head On, of course, is based on the 1995 novel Loaded by Christos Tsokos. Alex Dimitriadis plays Ari, a gay Greek-Australian teenager in Melbourne. And the film follows him over 24 hours as he has a series of liaisons that he has to keep secret from his Orthodox parents.
2: Yeah, and it's interesting to note that one's directed by a woman, Anna Kokkinos, who has this was, I think, her first feature film. And she made a career out of boundary pushing stories in Australian cinema, which I haven't always liked them because they're a bit much. But I think it was really quite something that she chose this to be
1: her first,
2: her first feature film. And Alex Dimitriadis, I mean, my gosh,
1: he's so good in it. He's great. Yeah,
2: so good. And look, yes, extremely hot.
1: Exactly. The opening scene.
3: I mean, the opening scene is certainly confronting.
1: Very.
2: Yeah, this wasn't the movie you're watching with your parents.
1: No, definitely not. Definitely not.
0: If you want to hear more of that chat, you can do it right now. joy.org.au/historyrepeating is where you'll find the full

0: Pretty Woman. Samantha Jade at Joy 94.9. I heard that on Joy Daytimes the other day and I thought, mental note, must play that. This is History Repeating, almost done for another episode. We did hit you with that stat earlier in the show that today is 100 sleeps until Christmas. No, stop, Mariah. 100 sleeps till Christmas. The good news is if you're about to head off to sleep now, tomorrow will be 100 sleeps until we get to enjoy that beautiful Boxing Day tradition of buying hot cross buns. Fantastic. 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Have a great night and Merry Christmas. Can we say that now?
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2: We've got puzzles.
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2: We've got chaos.
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0: their seat. It's building. It's building. It's electric at the moment.
1: Yes, yes, yes, yes.
2: Yes, yes, yes.

0: is Gay FL.
1: That's right. It is 7 p.m. Wednesday, and you're listening to Gay FL. I forgot our show name there for a moment. It's a queer footy show. I'm glad I remember my name this week. As always, I'm Chris.
2: And I'm Brendan. And that's right. It is 7 p.m., and you are listening to Gay FL. And Joy, I'm very happy to be here. Do you need to take a moment over there, Chris?
1: I think I need a Bex and a good lie down.
2: I think you're just very overstimulated, and we are very happy to be here. We're at the pointy end of the season,
1: we where
2: we
1: sure
2: are heading towards finals, and that was a bit of Lana Del Rey. That was my choice. I love a bit of Lana.
1: You do?
2: We do. I like, you know what's funny? Not many people realize she released a couple of albums after her first album.
1: Yeah, I didn't.
2: And she ended up marrying like a tour guide operator from Louisiana, and they just live on like an alligator farm.
1: I mean,
2: living the dream.
1: That actually, I see that for her.
2: Yeah, good for her.
1: Yeah.
2: But it is Wednesday. We're here. We've got our amazing panelist, Julia. We're here to talk footy.
1: And as always, feel free to send us a text on 0427-569-949. And as always, feel free to send them for Julie because she was getting the love last week.
2: She was. Absolutely. But 949, that was a bit of
1: 949? I don't know where my head is today.
2: I think, go home. No, it's been a pretty busy week for us. The weekend was great. We watched some games, watched some AFLW, watched some AFL. We'll talk about that later.
1: But we actually watched the footy.
2: We did. I want to talk about our VFL boys. We lost, but our VFL Essendon, our beloved Essendon boys, made the prelims against Box Hill Hawks. And you know what? I would say it was a valiant effort.
1: Like, it was.
2: We were winning for three quarters, I think. Yeah, we were. And look, Hawks just turned out to be too strong. So
1: it was only in the last couple of minutes.
2: But I just want to shout out to the boys. Like, there were some great players, some amazing performances. Ty Sellers, you know, I love him. He made it to the grand. He's our
1: favorite,
2: Ty Sellers. He made the VFL team of the year, which is pretty cool. But look, the boys played valiantly and onwards and upwards for 2027. They certainly played better than most of the adult side this year.
1: They did. In fact, half of them were the old adult side that have since been delisted. More on that later.
2: Yes.
1: But before we do, I just want to also give another special honourable mention to my favourite VFL team, Tasmania, who they weren't in the prelims, but they got knocked out, I think it was last week. But by us, I think.
2: They did.
1: But shout out to Tassie for their inaugural season, making it two rounds into the finals.
2: Yeah. Very true. But you did mention it. I want to talk about some notable delistings and some surgeries. There was a bit of a massacre at AFL, at Essendon in particular. I know we lost about, Carlton lost about 11 key players, but the biggest one, Adam Saad,
1: yeah,
2: a former Essendon player, a former great Adam Saad, he's been delisted. But Essendon, there was a massacre. Talk about clearing the ranks. I mean, we had, Saad Al-Huli, who else do we have? Jade Gresham, Matt Guelfi, Elijah Sardis, and who else was there?
1: There was another one. I feel really bad that I don't remember his name. I don't think he played much.
2: But No. It was Lee McMahon.
1: Lee McMahon.
2: It's a bit sad because, I mean, we had Sardis, who I think had so much potential, and he was a draft. He was a top five pick.
1: He was
2: top five, and he just didn't really seem to really find himself at Essendon. But I hope he finds somewhere else. I'm sure he will. He'll probably go to Tasmania or Hawthorn and be ever so successful, like all of our boys usually are. But I was quite surprised at Guelfi lost. It didn't play a couple of games, but I was surprised that Gresh, of all people, like Jade Gresham, being that he was sort of instrumental in the VFL boys making the prelim, I was so shocked that he got delisted. And he was someone who I loved watching on St Kilda. He kind of played an amazing first year of us, but he sort of didn't really find his feet.
1: Agreed. I was going to say those exact words. So thank you.
2: But he's hoping. I hope all the boys, I hope they, you know, I'm sure. That's obviously a tough time for anyone that's delisting, you know, being so young in your career and basically being told you've been made redundant and find somewhere else, but hoping they find, you know, they find their feet. But let's talk about, there's been some notable surgeries in the last couple of weeks. The two biggest ones are probably Collingwood's Braden Manyard and Bailey Smith both had shoulder reconstructions.
1: Right, yeah.
2: It's really, and you and I talk about this whenever we're watching AFL games, and it always, AFL is such a brutal sport. And can you imagine being in your 20s and realizing you have to have sort of major reconstructive surgery? I mean, I didn't have my first footy injury until my late 30s. And that was because I stopped a ball from hitting me in the face in the crowd. I can't imagine actually playing and having to go through that, but hope they have a speedy recovery. I'm sure Bailey Smith will be doing his thing at Brownlow night with his sonnies, probably off at Bali, causing mischief. But we hope they're okay.
1: Yeah, we do. And just a reminder, those teams got into the finals and those players probably played with those injuries.
2: They held it off. So, I think Mania had held it off until
1: Smith
2: after.
1: As well.
2: Yeah, and Smith as well. So talk about brute.
1: But before we move on to our next song, I actually want to get to something that you would know I don't normally like talking about. I am going to address some trade rumors that are going around, in particular Zach Merritt and what to do with Lachie Neale.
0: You're making me uncomfortable.
2: I really thought we didn't have to talk about Merritt anymore.
1: I actually explicitly said we wouldn't talk about Merritt in this segment until a story broke today.
2: Yes, it did break today. Well, tell us.
1: So I just want to touch on a couple of the notable ones here. Obviously, Zach Butters has gone to the Bulldogs, which is
2: Butters.
1: From Port Adelaide.
2: That was huge. And I have more to say about that a little bit later, actually.
1: Absolutely. The other one that I guess I kind of want to mention is what's going to happen to Toby Green. Like, you know, he met with Essendon, but he also met with a few other clubs. And there's rumours going around that this was supposed to be part of a package deal, I think, with Geelong, with Zach Butters, and now that's fallen through. He's he was in a podcast the other day saying he knew what he was doing until a few days ago, and now he's kind of just wants to step away from the discussion a moment and ponder it, which is fair. I mean, he's a big player. It's a big decision. He's also got to move with that. But the other two notable ones, apparently, and this is all rumors mostly, except for Butters,
2: allegedly,
1: that Merritt has agreed to in principle with Hawthorn and also raised it with Mark McVay to go to Hawthorn, and the coach of Hawthorn have agreed, and they're happy with the money and everything like that. And it's just going to be a matter of, Mark McVay said today in the press that he's implied he wants to take a different approach than previously, where he needs to consider the players' needs as much as he wants to keep him, which is a very different approach than what we had last year, in my opinion. But the very last one is, and I want to be very, very gentle what I say about this, but what to do with Lachie Neale?
2: Yeah.
1: Because people people were saying he was, offered a more money deal from West Coast, and his kids are obviously over in Perth, but apparently it's looking more and more likely that he's going to go to Collingwood. And that's going to put Collingwood in particular, it's the weird thing it's going to put in an odd situation is Gold Coast, because they are going to have to potentially offer a compensation pick. We will be back after some Spice Girls.
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1: That's right. It is Gay AFL, and that's G-A-Y-F-L, not Gay AFL. You don't be mistaken by that. And I'm here with Chris, and we are talking some footy. And just before we move on to some AFLW, I know it just broke about Zach Merritt, but as far as I'm concerned, I think, look, if he's unhappy, let the guy go.
2: Live and let live.
1: Live and let live. Let him move on.
2: And find, I would wish him all the best.
1: Exactly, exactly. He was a great captain when he, you know, served us well. And I think nobody wants to be somewhere where they're... Kim Cattrall has this amazing quote about not coming back for him just like that. Yes, I'm working Sex and the City into our show, but where she says that she doesn't want to spend an hour at all doing something that makes her unhappy. And I think that's very important. So we seem like we're a bit harsh on Merritt, but wishing him the best and hope he finds what he's after.
2: Yeah, yeah. And for what it's worth, we do have the utmost respect for Merritt. We've met him. I was genuinely so impressed when I met him. Moving on, because we need to talk about the W.
1: Yeah.
2: Before we do, I just want to shout out that song, which was the Spice Girls, Who Do You Think You Are? Brendan, I don't need to ask you who you think you are and what show we're on, because unlike me, you usually know.
1: Yeah, yeah. I just wanted to remind you, so you know.
2: I do appreciate you spelling
1: sometimes, it. Sometimes you get that confused.
2: I do. So I want to talk about the AFLW as yes. we started to do a lot more in break two, because we love the W. If you listen to us, you probably know we love the W, and we're just going to keep telling you if you don't know. So, and if you haven't seen one, check it out. Julie loved it when she went. So, you know, shout out to Jules again.
3: Go Saints.
2: Yes, go Saints indeed. Now, I want to just bring, you know, I love a random stat and a random fact. So I'd like to point out as well, the all five rounds that we've had of the W this year are within the 12 highest scoring rounds in W history. And we're in season 11.
1: Wow. Highest scoring?
2: Rounds.
1: Wow.
2: Yeah, because the W has got more skilled, faster, and higher scoring. And it is remarkable. Remembering as well that W quarters are only 17 minutes plus 3 minutes time on. So it is a shorter game.
1: Yeah.
2: Which is also really palatable if you have little kids, by the way.
1: Yeah.
2: I know some of our listeners do.
1: Yeah.
2: The other thing I wanted to obviously point out is that the double headers, which are, the AFL have trialed this year doing double headers at the main grounds with the men's team, and there is a 43% increase in crowds at Henson Park as well, and Arden Street, which are the local grounds, which are the traditional homes of those teams. So we are seeing increases both at the double headers at the main grounds, and also 43% on some of the spiritual homes. I know when we've been to Windy Hill in the past, there's usually a pretty decent crowd there. The other thing, there's a couple of other things I wanted to point out, is that the fans are just embracing the W this year, like we said, with the double headers, but not just in Melbourne, not just in some of the heartlands.
1: Sydney.
2: That's actually a really good point, and one that was definitely on my to-do list, so thank you for bringing it up. Do you have the attendance? Do you want me to read it out?
1: Yeah, Sydney. Sydney's largest attendance was 16,672.
2: Yeah, that was the double header.
1: That was the double header.
2: The week that the men's story broke.
1: Yeah. I want to point out the irony, not like Alanis Morissette ironic, but you mentioned the highest scoring, which is amazing. I couldn't help but notice out of round five, the lowest win, highest scorer was actually North Melbourne against Carlton, 33-23. Wow. Isn't just footy is so unpredictable.
2: It is. That Sharon can bounce in any which way. And you mentioned Sydney, so thank you for that. I have another Sydney one. The Sydney Derby happened on the weekend between Sydney and GWS. Now, Sydney is a growing state still, despite the men's being there for a long time and the women's now being there for a long time. It is still improving and growing, which is fantastic. They had the highest ever attendance for that Sydney Derby of 7,340 people, which is an amazing result for those girls, and particularly not being in Victoria. So I do genuinely love that for them. And it is just a really nice to see the crowds and the people getting around the W. And the other thing, of course, we will continue to talk about this every week until you pay attention, which is Pride Round in round 9 and 10. Pride rounds. That's with an S with two.
1: Wait.
2: And stay tuned for us on some things about
1: that. Yeah, looking forward to that. Yeah. I wanted to point out, you mentioned the crowds. One thing which was really amazing and we got to see was the North Melbourne versus Carlton, the Super Clash, which is also, it's a Good Friday clash. It's the women's version of the Good Friday appeal game. So I don't know exactly how much, so don't quote me on it, but I know a lot of the proceeds went to the Royal Children's Hospital, which is obviously an amazing cause. Oh my God. But the two squads, so both North Melbourne and Carlton, did a guard of honor for some kids that are basically living in the Royal Children's Hospital and patients, and they got to come through and go through the banner together. It was really special. And
2: it really was.
1: It's stuff like that, not to sound trite, but stuff like that is makes you realize how unifying footy is and how it brings us all together.
2: It's one of those moments where it's more than a game.
1: It is more than a game. Now, it was a pretty standard round. I mean, our Essendon girls, we lost to Freo, which, no surprise there. North Melbourne continue their 32-game winning streak. I have no words. I just don't understand
2: it. It's insane. Sydney was really high scoring.
1: Yeah, so was Melbourne. But I want to talk about, there was an incident during the Port versus Melbourne game. And for those who didn't see it, I do recommend having a look. Make your own opinion. But Port Adelaide's Ella Heads, she's been suspended for 3 matches for a pretty brutal bump against Melbourne's Eliza McNamara, where McNamara was taken off because she's broken her jaw.
2: Wow.
1: She's broken her jaw.
2: Yeah. And this is a contact sport.
1: It's a contact sport, as we know. But I look, 3 weeks, like, if you look at the footage, it seems pretty deliberate. Like, brutal. It's pretty brutal. But the fact is, I mean, I've seen people taken off for, you know, insufficient, I don't know, what's the word? You know the word. You know what I'm talking about.
2: I don't even know.
1: Not intent, but, you know, different players that have had bigger sort of penalties. And I don't know, 3 weeks is enough. Maybe when you break another woman's jaw, maybe you should be taken off for a little bit longer.
2: Yeah, that's a really interesting point. And I wanted to just raise something that just broke today, actually. And I don't know if I've shared this one with you, Brian.
1: No,
2: probably
1: not.
2: I apologize. I want to actually just highlight a comment that was made to us a long time ago in an episode where Courtney Johnson, who's one of is the senior coach for the Central Districts in the South Australian development side, and she commented on our show about how there are different considerations that you need to have having female players. And obviously it's not my area of expertise, but she made some really good points about it. But this came out today. So there's a St Kilda veteran, Hannah Priest, and she has played every game since St Kilda's inception. Julie, this one's for you. Her teammates were shocked today when they found out that she is expecting a baby in March and has played every game this season while knowing she's pregnant.
1: And I love that we commented on on Bailey Smith and Maynard playing with injuries, and you've got this superstar playing while she's pregnant.
2: Yeah. I mean, what an amazing commitment to the club and the team. Like, the girls are shocked and really impressed with her, as are we. Like, that's certainly amazing. We are very excited that she is going to have a baby, and we wish her all the best.
1: I have a question, though.
2: Mm-hmm.
1: Does that mean, and correct me if I'm wrong, is her unborn baby the youngest ever AFLW player?
2: I would say so.
1: I think
2: that's quite possibly the case.
1: I don't know what babies are like in the womb, but bopping around in there. Like, what am I doing? I'm playing footy.
2: It's not my area. And also shout out to her partner and fiancé, Jake Batchelor, who used to play for Richmond.
1: Oh, we don't. Yeah.
2: No, I'm shouting out both of them, but she deserves all the kudos.
1: We don't stand men on this show.
2: No, I know. Do you know what we do stand, though? There's something we do, Stan.
1: What's that?
2: There's going to be a little touch on this coming up. You're probably going to hear a lot of this sort of stuff in our next couple of shows heading into Grand Final. This is Padam Padam by Kylie.
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1: You are listening to GayFL and thanks for staying with us. And before we get onto the men's conversation, Brendan, I'd like to just point out for anyone at home that since Julie started paddling for us, we have never been on time this much. We are so like sick. Julie runs a tight ship and we love her for it. Thank you, Julie.
2: Thank you.
1: Credit where credit's due. I suppose we should talk about some men's football. It is the finals. It's a prelim this week.
3: Yeah. Can we do a bit of a recap though of the semis? Because
1: oh my God.
3: Brisbane Adelaide, well fought battle. Adelaide fought until as much as they could. Brisbane knocked them out. Not surprised, but I want to talk about last week's Freo versus Geelong because that game was one of the most exciting, exciting semifinals I've ever watched in my life. And look, I know Freo. We kind of talked about it. There was a bit of Freo fatigue where. Maybe they got in their head or maybe they were a bit too overconfident because we saw them against Hawks and we saw them sort of fail there. But, oh, my God, talk about redeeming yourself. And, I mean, you had – obviously, Paddy Voss was – the prancing pony is back. He was doing what he does best.
1: He silenced his critics.
3: But, I mean, you had so much – Alex Pierce was there. You had Luke Park. Everyone was just – everyone played their part so well. I mean, Luke Jackson, who I haven't really paid much attention to, apart from his mullet, he was killing it. Like, that game, though, talk about a premiership quarter. I mean, yeah.
1: Can I just say as well, because I really just want to acknowledge this before you continue, is that a lot of people threw a lot of smack about Fremantle and whether they didn't, even me, I said maybe they don't have the finals experience, like full disclosure, I did say that, but I think the loss did them the world of good because it kind of got them to take it to a next level. Well, I didn't know they had a next level, but I'm so impressed.
3: I think maybe they needed it. Like they needed that sort of humble pie.
1: A bit of a rattle. And also, obviously, shout out to Geelong because they played. They played equally hard in that game.
3: Oh, absolutely. You can't not say. I mean, you had all the best. Cameron was there. He was a little bit quiet at first, but you had Shannon Neal, Bradley Close, Paddy Dangerfield. Everyone was fantastic. Even Bailey Smith. And I don't compliment him much on the show, but
1: playing with a injured shoulder.
3: Yeah, playing with a shoulder. We all play with shoulders, but playing with a potentially injured shoulder.
1: I think shoulders might be
3: useful. Yeah, they're part of the game. But that game though, I was sitting there, we were watching it Friday night and it was so exciting. And I imagine the Freo supporters, like shout out to Adam in WA, like just watching it actually being there. Oh my God, that would have been insane. I mean, I think Wharfie time is well and truly here.
1: We are here for Wharfie time. They did bring it out, didn't they?
3: Can I tell you as well, the Brisbane Adelaide game, it wasn't nearly as exciting, but it still was a great game to watch. But
1: and we had fans in like friends that are fans in both camps, and some of our friends that were at the game were Adelaide fans, and we do feel for them because we know that they're diehard Adelaide fans, and they obviously after missing out last year the way they did, but obviously our Brisbane friend Matt is going to be pretty happy about that.
3: Now, can I tell you a fun fact?
1: Please.
3: Now, this was you have to understand, I found this fact pre-Adelaide being eliminated from the finals, but so it's about 4 days old. But 2026 is the first AFL season where the last five teams standing were from five different states.
1: And that's in AFL and VFL.
3: And VFL, I mean, obviously we had WA with Freo. We had Brisbane there for Queensland. We had Sydney for Sydney. We had Adelaide for Adelaide. And Hawthorn, our only Melbourne team that's made the finals.
1: Wow. Mm. Or made this part of the finals.
3: Made this part of the finals.
1: There at that point.
3: Well,
1: sorry. I consider Geelong victorious still.
3: They are Victoria. But there's going to be some very exciting games coming up, including this weekend.
1: Do you know I have a fun fact too?
3: Go ahead.
1: Look, I'd like to credit myself because it's not an original thought, first of all. It's been said by a lot of people, but I made it a few weeks ago on the show, and I would just like to point out, do you remember when we discussed the potential for wildcard round And I made a comment that in the last 10 or so years, only once or twice have teams not been the top four that made the grand final. I would like to point out in our prelims this week, we have one place two and three place four from the end of season ladder. And even though I'm not the person that came up with that stat, the you know, that looked it up, I'm really proud of myself for mentioning it because it's ended up being true.
3: Very true. And I just wanted to go back to Flagmantle for a second. I'm on the Freo train. But did you know, I know a lot of Freo supporters were disappointed after after the loss. But after Freo took out Geelong, believe it or not, all the teams that have defeated Geelong in the finals, whether it be semi or prelim or qualifying finals, they end up going to win the grand final. I mean, Brisbane.
1: That's fun, a fact. Fun one. I like that one.
3: So what's coming up?
1: Well, that's a really good point. If we have a look at what's coming up for this week's games, and they have now been announced and the fixture is out there. It's really odd. I'm going to have to get how this happens. Semi-final 2 happens on Friday and semi-final 1 happens on Saturday. So I don't know. But I don't know. But so one plays two is Sydney versus Fremantle at the SCG at 7:40 on Friday. Look, I'm here for the story for this. Like, I don't mind who wins in the sense that for Fremantle, they've finished minor premiers. People were talking smack about them a few weeks ago. And, you know, and then Sydney, of course, no one, including me, expected them to go deep in the finals. Yeah. I thought they would go out in straight sets. And I have to humbly eat my words because I said that on Joel and Mish's show on Thursday. And I got that so wrong. It's not even funny.
3: Who do you think's going to take it out of Sydney Freo?
1: I honestly think Fremantle will. Yeah. I don't know why. I feel it in me waters.
3: I think they've got the momentum now.
1: Yeah. Look, either way, I'm happy. And then on Saturday at 5:15 at the MCG, the spiritual home of football in a lot of people, including my opinion, we have Hawthorn playing the Brisbane Lions.
3: Yeah, and you have a fun little fact about that game on Saturday.
1: I do have a fun little fact that a little birdie told me today that we are going. So
3: that's

0: hate us because I hadn't mentioned to him that we were going, and he's probably hearing right now and will text in angrily. But I'm sorry. I'm sorry, Matt. And also, anyone who listens to me talk pointlessly, I am a little bit of a fan of the Wizard, and I'm really looking
1: forward. You're going
0: to
1: see him in person.
0: These are two teams I don't get to see play a lot.
1: Yeah.
0: You know, Brisbane, not necessarily down here, and Hawthorn only play us in once, maybe twice a year usually.
1: Yeah. So, how do you feel? You're going to see the Wiz up close?
0: I know. I might have to adjust my field of vision down a little bit.
1: Who's that child on the field?
0: I'm actually excited to see Jack Gunston play too.
1: I love to do Gunston, yep. I'm at Newcomb. You know, Chol. Yeah, Chol.
0: And some of the Brisbane boys, like Cam Rayner.
1: Charlie Cameron.
0: Absolutely.
1: Maybe his last game at Brisbane.
0: Zorko. I've done Zorko's boots, bit of a fan of his.
1: I'm looking forward to Zach Bailey and Logan Morris. That'll be good to see.
0: They will be.
1: And Drape. So Drape.
0: We haven't seen Drape play since he went north.
1: We haven't seen the Majestic Stallion play.
0: Yeah, and we obviously wished him all the best when he went there, and he's done so well.
1: Yeah, he's done really
0: so
1: well.
0: So I think football is the real winner this weekend. Now, I am going to touch on this very, very quickly before we move on in the Brownlow. It's Monday.
1: Oh, my God.
0: I think there are some things about the Brownlow that the less said, the better. Yeah. And I love the Brownlow.
1: Mm.
0: We watch it. I used to love the red carpet. Now, I love the whole thing, and we watch it every year.
1: Mm.
0: But the big awkward conversation that we have no insider knowledge on is Champion Data released some stats that one of the leading players is Isaac Heaney from Sydney, who is currently he's not invited, but he's currently apparently still eligible and is not going to be there. So I don't know what's going to happen there. I don't want to speculate. Obviously, it's still an in-process situation. Mm. Nothing is confirmed. And, you know, we're not making any assertions that anything has been confirmed. Yeah. But it's just interesting.
1: It is interesting. I'm looking forward to seeing the red carpet. Yeah. And I'm looking forward to seeing how some of the ladies' frocks and how some of the boys scrub up.
0: I always love the ones that take their mums. That's always my favorite. The boys that take their mums, and I love when they do that. And some of the young players look like they're in a school photo.
1: Oh my God! I absolutely
0: love. But I think there are a few people out there that might be hoping that Dacos isn't the bridesmaid this year. But do you know what else I'm hoping for? Chapel Roan, because she is HOTTOGO. 5.

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1: That's right. It's GayFL, a queer footy show, and I'm with my co-host Chris and I'm Brendan.
2: Oh, yay. You do know who you are.
1: Yes, and that was Chapel Hot to Go. That's such a great song. Whatever happened to her? I think she got lost on the subway.
2: I think she got cancelled.
1: No, she didn't. She got lost on the subway.
2: Now, oh my God, that took me a moment.
1: It took you a moment.
2: Yeah, I love that song too.
1: Yeah. Oh go God. Home, Grandpa.
2: I think I need to go to bed.
1: Now, that was good. Let's talk some footy.
2: Do you mind? Can I indulge myself for a moment?
1: Do you want me to leave the room? Me
2: and
1: Julie can leave you alone if you want.
2: This is a family-friendly time slot, believe it or not.
1: Okay, cool.
2: I would like to do a bit of a shameless plug, and it's not about the CBAA Awards.
1: Oh, okay.
2: We have some events coming up that I just want to share. Before I speak about them, these are all queer events, but also they're at the Pride Centre, and also they are free, and they are welcome to everyone.
1: Awesome.
2: So we just want to put that out there. We will share stuff on social media.
1: Yeah.
2: The first one, which is actually coming up this Wednesday.
1: Yeah.
2: So for anyone listening on Wednesday when we're on air, it will be a pre-record about promoting the grand final after the games have taken place.
1: Yeah, so we'll never lie to our listeners.
2: We will always state when we're pre-recording. We'll state it on the show as well, but we are pre-recording next week for the fact that we are working during the show. Now, this event is a really special one. I'm really honored to invited. It's called Making Sport a Place for Everyone, a panel discussion. And anyone who is out there will know that that's something we're quite passionate about. And we are, well, basically hosting and providing some football commentary, but we are not the experts that are going to be there. There are going to be some real experts, the executives from these respective sports that are not AFL. And that's
1: really
2: why we're
1: exciting.
2: Facilitating. Now, I'd like to point them out, and I will just cross-check the pronunciation of their names before Wednesday. But Tanya Gamble from Netball Victoria, she's the head of corporate social responsibility. So that's pretty exciting. And Gemma Grunewagen, I hope I said that right, who's the Diversity, Equity and Inclusion Manager at Football Victoria. That's a European football soccer, not AFL football. Yeah. And this one's pretty exciting as well. Irina Farinacci, who is from Tennis Australia.
1: Wow, that's so really exciting.
2: Yeah, and these are executives from those organisations, and they are going to be talking about what their organizations are doing to progress inclusion and champion inclusion. These are all amazing speakers, and I'm so excited to hear what they have to say and to just be in the room listening to them and soaking it up like a sponge. And as I said, it's a free event at the Pride Center. It's this Wednesday at 6:30. So do feel free to register and pop on down just so they know how many people are coming and everything like that. But it's about creating a genuine inclusive environment and also building that sense of belonging, but not just for the athletes, but for staff, for volunteers, for spectators,
1: fans,
2: for everyone, because they obviously clearly believe the same as us that football or for all sport is for everyone.
1: Yeah.
2: Let's not forget that sport is a protected human right, the right to participate by the charter from the UN. So this is something that I think is really important. They're also going to talk about some of both the challenges and opportunities that for our broad rainbow community and, you know, being in sport as well as the role of allies.
1: Yeah.
2: So there's something in this, I think, for everyone.
1: Yeah.
2: And I'm really excited and very flattered that we've been asked to participate in that. Very honored. The other one, which is a bit of fun, next Saturday.
1: Is there something happening?
2: You may have heard that the AFL Grand Final is on.
1: Oh, yeah.
2: Yeah, like that's coming up next Saturday. Not this week, next week. There is, if you're in Victoria, there's a public holiday on Friday where you can pop down to Footy Fest.
1: I'm so excited for Footy Fest.
2: Yeah, I'm excited about that too. Now, this is an AFL Grand Final screening that I would love to shout out the Pride Centre, who advertised this as a Kylie screening with an AFL match. I think that is one of the most iconic promotions of the event that I have ever seen. Shout out to the team
1: at
2: the Pride Center that did that. That's next Saturday, the 26th, from 12 to 6. There will be chat. You'll hear from us.
1: Yeah.
2: You might hear a bit of sass from us.
1: Yeah.
2: You might hear some insight from us. I'm not sure, but we'll see what
1: we'll be there. We'll be there being witty.
2: We're here. We're queer. And please come down, bring the kids, join us. And we will also be doing the showing the Kylie and the game.
1: I'm very excited. I'm very excited to talk about Kylie and talk about footy in a live setting.
2: Well, probably, I think I have a. I'm just scared people are going to leave after
1: Kylie.
2: Please watch the game.
1: We'll watch the game. It's very exciting. I can't believe we're at that point of the year. God.
2: Do you know we're at that point of the year and we're at that point of the show too? We are ready for your favorite segment, Stars Around.
0: It's time to take a look at Stars Around. Miss the latest off-field antics and hijinks? We've got it covered for you.
1: There was a couple that I wanted to point out. Some of my favorite. I don't know if you saw them, Chris, but we saw, oh my God, Tex Walker leaving Adelaide. You know, he's been playing for what, 17 years? Leaving Adelaide literally with his locker door.
2: I laughed so hard at that. All the photos were still attached. It was unscrewed from the locker. God. He's walked out. It's got his number and name on it.
1: I think it's pretty cool. Like, obviously, that means a lot to him. And I think he probably had the same locker door for a long time. So, took a couple of things. But, yeah, taking the door was one thing.
2: Do you think that Lewis Walker might have a bit of an easier time following Collingwood now?
1: He won't have to feel so guilty.
2: I don't think he did.
1: No. Hawthorn did something funny, actually. They had their goodest boy. They have a dog mascot, Dudley. I think he's some sort of shepherd. I don't know what breed he is, to be completely honest.
2: He's a good boy.
1: He's a good boy. But they got him to predict that who's going to win between Freo and Hawks. There was a little bit of a treat involved. He picked Hawks. I think we should see what Dudley... What if Dudley's prediction comes true?
2: Look, he's probably got to be more accurate than me, to be honest.
1: What about yourself? Did you have some?
2: Yeah, I only have one this week, and it's a goodie, and this is hopefully the last time I bring this up on the show, and it's not about a player that I have a crush on. This is actually about the NFL game that happened in Melbourne.
1: Oh, yeah, we didn't even talk about it.
2: No,
1: yeah,
2: I know. So if anyone paid attention, there was an NFL game. It was a really big deal because it was actually for points. So it was actually it was the opening round of the season, and there was a lot of crossover between the two sports, which is great to see, showcasing them both, particularly the NFL in Australia. Which was their goal. But I thought it was really gorgeous because the field goal signal from NFL and the AFL goal signal that the umpires do were swapped for these games. So the NFL used the AFL goal for their field goals, and the AFL that weekend used the NFL field goal signal. And the first time, I didn't know that was happening. And when I saw it, I saw the AFL umpire signal and I went, what are they doing?
1: I have to say though, we watched all those games. I don't think the umpire did the whole Freo game like that. I think they did the first quarter and then the novelty wore off.
2: I mean, I'm here for it and I hadn't noticed that they stopped. So probably I don't think anyone else would have either. And speaking of stopping, it's almost time for us to stop.
1: Yeah.
2: And we, as we said, will be back next Wednesday at our usual 7 o'clock time with a special pre-recorded grand final edition.
1: Yep.
2: We may or may not be talking about and playing a little bit of Kylie. I think we should play Kylie all show, like the Kylie songs every break.
1: Yeah, let's just stop talking footy and just play Kylie.
2: We'll just do an hour of Kylie music. I think. No, I feel like we probably should acknowledge that the game is happening. Probably relevant.
1: Yeah, we'll talk about it more next week, but we had some more pre-game announcements, pre-show announcements. Mike Brady, who does Up There Gazelle, he hasn't done that actually. The first time he did it, I found a really interesting stat by that. According to Wiki, he did that Up There Gazelle in the AFL Grand Final in 1979.
2: Wow.
1: It's been 47 years since his first Grand Final performance.
2: Wow.
1: G Flip. Amazing artist, queer artist.
2: Yep.
1: G Flip is going to be there doing a performance as well. And Michael Painter, formerly, I'm showing my age, he recorded with the Veronicas, but he was in Jesus Christ Superstar as
2: Jesus. Yeah, we saw that. He was great. He's very talented. Musical theatre fame.
1: Yeah.
2: But I think that is all we have time for tonight. Mm. Thank you for staying with us as you always do. And hopefully thank you for coming back next weekend. We are going to leave you with Rihanna and Calvin Harris. Calvin Harris just announced a tour today with This Is What You Came For.
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It is hashtagging it jukeboxjoy and Brian Peel across Facebook, Twitter and Instagram. We have got a jam-packed show. Some ultra tunes for you tonight. Back-to-back hits, back-to-back tunes, some Jukebox Joy favourites. Just like Amy Grant opening things back up there and Motto Blanco putting a little twinge. Here's something from Amber going back a couple of decades. It's called Sexual. Lee-da-dee. This is Brian. Jukebox Joy on Australia's Joy 94.9.

0: There's Brittany Maggs and Underneath the Sheets here on Jukebox Joy. 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
2: 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Absolutely flawless.
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George Michael, Flawless, Go to the City. 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Thanks for your company. Reach out on the socials. It is Brian Peel across Facebook, Twitter and Instagram. Hope you're enjoying the tune so far. We've got some more to go. Great songs on the way. Let us know what you're listening to. Hit us up on the email. It is jukeboxjoy@joy.org.au. Let us know what you're listening to. I've got a great song for you now from an artist by the name of Dagny, who's had a couple of tracks out, one of them called Somebody, which is one of the newer tracks you'll hear here on Joy Daytimes, and also Wearing Nothing, which is from about 2017. But this one is another amping tune from Dagny. It is called Love You Like That. I think you're going to like this one. This is Jukebox Joy with Brian Peel, coming to you from Melbourne in Australia. You hate

0: Dahl and Will I from 2002 in a Jukebox Joy favourite. On the other side, it's Lady Gaga.
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There's Lady Gaga and The Edge of Glory from 2011 here on Jukebox Joy with Brian Peel. Thanks for your company. Geez, I remember seeing that one live. Incredible performer right around the world, loved by so many. This is Jukebox Joy with Brian Peel. 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Look for us. It is 94.9 FM. Time for a track from our own hometown queen, Kylie Minogue. Bounce back in the year 2020. Saved us from the COVID blues with this album, Disco. Hit the top of the charts in so many countries around the world. This one is a biggie. Love this one. It is called Say Something. You're on Jukebox Joy with Brian Peel on Australia's Joy 94.9.

0: There's the Pet Shop Boys and Was It Worth It from 1990. And before that, Kylie Minogue and Say Something. This is Jukebox Joy with Brian Peel. Stick around, we've got more on the other side here on Australia's Joy 94.9.
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There's Sophie Ellis-Bextor teaming up with the Freemasons and Heartbreak Make Me a Dancer. This is Jukebox Joy with Brian Peel on Australia's Joy 94.9. Thanks for your company. If you're on the Twitter, come and say hi. Use that hashtag JukeboxJoy and hit me up at Brian_Peel on the Twitter. And if you're a Instagrammer, it is at Brian Peel. Come and have a look. Sticky beak. See what's going on the social media channels. And Brian Peel across Facebook as well. Hope you're enjoying the tunes. Hit us up on the email too. It is jukeboxjoy@joy.org.au and streaming online via the web, joy.org.au, and via our really cool smartphone app. If you ever go to a nightclub and you want the place to go off like a skyrocket, play this next song. It's Stars on 54. If You Could Read My Mind, this is Jukebox Joy.

Teaming up with Sash and Just Around the Hill. That is a Jukebox Joy favourite. Here's John Course and Just a Little. You're on Australia's Joy 94.9 with Brian Peel, coming to you live from Melbourne in Australia.

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0: This has been Jukebox Joy on Australia's Joy 94.9 with Brian Peel. Thank you so much for tuning in. That's it. The end of the show. Hope you've enjoyed it.
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2: 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And we're the hosts of Joy 94.9's The Sound of Now.
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2: Good morning, August McLeish with you for Joy News at 7 a.m. The Prime Minister has warned that residents in communities affected by floods and fires are set to experience repeated trauma from natural disasters unless greater action is taken on climate change. In a keynote speech to the New York Climate Week Summit, Anthony Albanese said it was not a matter of if but when the next large-scale natural disaster will take place. Opening the summit early this morning, Albanese said the resilience of communities and emergency responders to natural disasters should no longer be the status quo, saying that without strong action, these events will get worse and more intense. A police officer repeatedly manufactured meetings with his ex to keep tabs on him before he escalated to plotting his murder, a jury has heard. Beau Lamar Condon will face the second day of his months-long murder trial today, where prosecutors will finish laying out his elaborate plan for allegedly killing his former partner Jesse Baird in February of 2024. The 31-year-old has pleaded not guilty to murdering Mr. Baird and his new partner Luke Davies, and to breaking into their house 6 months earlier to steal Mr. Baird's phone and wallet. The prosecutor told the jury yesterday that the accused admitted to a number of people that he accessed Mr. Baird's phone. The oval where the jumping castle at the centre of the Hillcrest Primary School tragedy was set up was a known windy area, the mother of one of the victims has told an inquest. Six students aged 11 to 12 were enjoying end-of-year celebrations when a gust of wind lifted the castle into the air in December 2021. A long-awaited inquest began yesterday in the northwest Tasmanian city of Devonport and will run for 4 days this week before further hearings in November and February. The rapid growth of artificial intelligence needs to be brought under control to ensure the technology is reined in and stays under human oversight, nations have warned. In a joint statement signed by leaders of more than 20 countries, including Australia, additional safeguards were urged for AI to keep it under control. The statement was issued this morning ahead of the United Nations General Assembly in New York, where AI measures are set to be on the agenda. The latest intergenerational report has projected for the first time that deaths will outnumber births by 2066. At 1.44 births per woman, Australia's fertility rate is already below replacement and will slide to 1.34 in 40 years' time, the report revealed yesterday. Alongside an assumed net migration of 235,000 per year, the population growth rate will eventually ease to 0.6%, meaning that a shrinking share of working-age Australians will be relied on to pay for a climbing cohort of retirees. Greater access to contraception, higher education attainment, greater workforce participation, longer periods living with parents, and delays in forming partnerships have caused birth rates to fall across the developed world, the report said. Collingwood's Nick Dacos has finally claimed his first Brownlow medal with a record-breaking 47 votes. The 23-year-old started with a perfect 9 votes from his first 3 games, as well as registering 6 consecutive best-on-ground performances to seal victory by round 21. Dacos beat out Western Bulldogs champion and 3-time runner-up Marcus Bontempelli and Geelong star Bailey Smith after having runner-up finishes for the past 2 seasons.
3: Joy weather.
2: And taking a look around the country today, Warring Sydney, showers top of 19, Meanjin, Brisbane, mostly sunny top of 29, Boralloo, Perth, mostly sunny top of 22, Tardunya, Adelaide, sunny top of 20, Nipaluna, Hobart, mostly sunny top of 17, and in Nam, Melbourne today, sunny heading for a top of 17 degrees. That's the latest from Joy News.

0: laughs with your best mates and the moments you'll be thinking about all day long. 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
1: You're listening to Joy Breakfast Radio with myself, Jason, Kat and Mietta today. Hello, everyone. Beautiful people.
2: We have the whole team here. This is so lovely.
1: We do. For our special episode.
2: Our 40th.
1: I know.
2: We are 40 years old.
1: It is. Well,
2: Joe's old.
1: Well, if only I could say that. I'm in that range, let's say.
2: We're in that bracket. But yes, this is our 40th and final show as a trio. This is Jason's last show. We are so sad to say goodbye to you, but we are so happy to have you here for one final show, one final time together. Because I've been away, you've been away. We haven't been able to wrap things up the way that we need to.
1: Yes, I agree.
3: We're getting some closure today.
2: We are.
1: Oh my God. Look, that said, like I said, I'm on a sabbatical for 3 months.
2: Just a little break and then you'll be back.
1: Yes, I will be.
2: And we'll be gone. We'll be nowhere to be found.
1: I'll be up on a hill like a monk. We'll be living our best lives.
3: You can just do Tuesday breakfast by yourself, Jason.
1: Oh my gosh. Well, now that I know how to panel. Oh my gosh.
2: I know you've learned so much in this time.
1: I have learned
2: you've
1: so
2: learned
1: much.
2: How to panel, the I've being learned. The biggest thing.
1: Jeez, only took me 9 months to work it out.
2: But no, it's been so much fun getting to do the show with all of you. We were sort of put together at the beginning, the end of last year. And I knew Kat a little bit. We were show buddies on a Tuesday night. Her show was just after mine, but we'd never worked together. And then I was meeting you for the first time. Jason, Kat was meeting you for the first time, and we did our first show. And
1: straight
2: I think
1: on.
2: It was just love at first sight.
1: It was straight on. We just like. I think I told you specifically, I was like, don't mention me coming on the show. Just slip my name in there.
2: Just his here.
1: And we will just vibe into it. Like, literally that first episode was our first chemistry test as well.
2: And I knew
1: glad
2: it right away.
1: Liked it.
2: I was like, oh my gosh, this is going to be so much fun.
1: It's the right vibe.
2: Yeah. We were just meant to be put together. And yeah, thank you very much to our showrunner at the time, Elliot. Our matchmaker.
1: Our matchmaker. Now, Elliot, matchmake me. Matchmake me in other parts of my life.
2: Yeah, exactly. We'll see what he's doing.
3: I mean, we've tried to find you a partner using ChatGPT, Jason.
1: Yes, you have in one
3: on
1: of those
3: radio.
1: Many episodes. Yes.
3: Oh, and I recently came across this book that was like about a breakfast radio show and someone finding a partner through that.
1: What?
3: So, you know, Jason, you just got to come back and we'll
1: just,
3: make it happen.
1: Yeah, you've got me.
2: We promised him the first time round. He's been waiting.
1: I've been waiting for this first episode for ages.
2: But we have so many best ofs to show you later in the show, play for you later in the show. We're going to react to them ourselves for the first time as well. Just some favorite moments and to sort of be able to look back on it all and remember everything because so much has happened. You don't realize.
1: Yes.
2: Time just sort of collapses when you're coming in each week.
1: Agreed.
2: But we've talked a lot.
1: Yes. And not yet. I've been away for a bit now.
2: Yes,
1: what has
2: Can
1: been
2: you,
1: happening with all of
2: first,
1: us?
2: First, what's been happening
1: with
2: you?
1: Me?
2: Where,
3: yeah, you've
2: how
3: been doing
2: Singapore?
3: Exciting things.
2: Yeah.
1: I have been doing exciting things. So when did I last leave you? I was very busy and then I was off to Canberra to visit my family for Father's Day and my sister's birthday. I surprised her with a cake. That was really lovely.
2: Oh, beautiful.
1: Then I had a week to myself back in Melbourne and then I had another week and I literally got back midnight last night, but I was in China. I was in Shanghai for a week. It
2: one
1: was
2: week.
1: A
2: it's a
1: trip.
2: Long way to go for one week.
1: It was a long week. It was a long way to go, but it's actually really, really good. I was quite surprised. The flight was only, 10 hours?
3: Oh,
1: all
3: that sounds
1: up.
3: Like a long time.
1: Not including transit. Like, compared to Europe, 10 hours was I go to sleep for 8 hours on the plane, get off the plane, catch my next flight, which was 2 hours, and then got to Shanghai. But the whole purpose of my trip was, one, to catch up with one of my friends who I've known for 16 years now. Originally, I wanted to go with another girlfriend of mine to visit her and celebrate our sweet 16.
2: How cute, yeah.
1: But I don't know, life got too busy and then I was just like, I'll go on this trip. Also to check in on her, make sure she's okay because she's working in Shanghai at the moment. But the trip was incredible.
2: What are your must-do Shanghais?
1: must do two things. And number one, Shanghai. I've come out going, one of the best things to do in Shanghai is eating. So the food, the options were so good, and especially the traditional Shanghainese dishes. One of the things they do really well there is rice with crab mince, because they're very seafood orientated there. But you mix it in this rice, it's just so like homely, it's so warm, it's the perfect meal. There's high-end, low-end eating, but the quality of food there is really, really good and quite reasonable. We did hot pot. We did Yunnan, which is an area in China. They have a specific type of hot pot, and the one we had was this mushroom hot pot. There were like 15 different types of mushroom. They put in this beautiful broth, and then you add all these pieces in there. But it actually came up to $35 a head for an essentially all-you-could-eat hot pot.
2: Nice.
1: And that's the quality of food was really good. $35 Australian dollars. Really, really well done. Like, you couldn't have those prices in Melbourne. But yeah, the food was just incredible. And the second thing I'll do, which I had my friend, she had a day off from work to take me out. Lovely. She got me onto a bike in China.
2: Oh, how fun.
1: I was so terrified. What are your bike skills like? Well, the last time I was, and I'm saying this on radio right now, but the last time I rode a bike overseas was in Copenhagen, and accidentally, not high speed, ran into someone. Like, we're both on bikes, and then we collided with each other, and I felt so embarrassed by it. I was like, that's not going to happen. But this time, yeah, riding a bike in China was very, very good. I enjoyed it. Ideally, some roads were probably more shoulders up to your ears, anxiety provoking. And then others were like, la-di-da, I'm enjoying this. So those were my two favorite things in Shanghai. Yeah, it was really, it was such an amazing trip. So what about you, Mieta?
2: Oh, gosh.
1: You were on a trip before I left, but just before.
2: Yeah, I went to Bali. I'm afraid I've already filled everyone in on Bali. If you weren't tuned in last week, Jason, you missed it.
1: I was there. Tune in, everyone. Tune in.
2: But my one must-do Melbourne, as I'll call it, yeah, for this week, is I went to the William Ricketts Sanctuary.
1: Ooh.
2: It's up in the Dandenongs. Let me just double-check that. Let me just get Puffin Billy. Yep, Mount Dandenong. That's it, Mount Dandenong. And it's sort of an artist park, William Ricketts Artist Park, and it's all sculpture. And
1: fantastic.
2: It's very inspired by Indigenous Australian life, and part of the sculptures are sort of made to look like they're made out of wood and coming out of trees.
1: Are they not made out of wood? I thought they were like wood carvings with the textures.
2: Some are wood, but some are just very convincing wood. It's actually clay, but it's just beautiful. Make sure you go on a warm day and, you know, bring a coffee and have a walk around with your family or, you know, a special person or something. And it is just a really lovely day out. And unfortunately, the Cuckoo, I don't know if anyone's familiar with the Cuckoo restaurant.
3: Yes, the Cuckoo.
1: Oh, no, sorry.
2: The Cuckoo is permanently closed.
1: Oh.
2: It was a famous novelty restaurant around Mount Dandenong, and it's all gone. There's still the Pig and Whistle if you're looking for a novelty lunch.
1: Why is this novelty?
3: Muffles Cafe and the pie shop.
2: Sorry, what was that, Kat?
3: There was like Miss Marple's tea house or something.
2: Yes, like the high tea is still there. Yeah.
3: And the pie shop is really good in Olinda.
2: Yeah. Oh, I love a day trip.
1: I love a day trip. Olinda's pie shop's fantastic.
2: Yeah.
1: But not sure, what's the novelty? What was the novelty?
2: Well, the novelty of the Cuckoo restaurant was it was sort of German themed, and it was just quite sort of, is jaunty the word?
1: I'm curious.
2: Sort of just
1: now.
2: Joyful and sort of kitschy. And
1: oh, very, yes, kitsch.
2: I think jaunty.
1: Jaunty. Sure. It's moved from kitsch to jaunty.
2: Now. We'll have to look it up. That could be the complete wrong word for it.
1: Oh my God.
3: It was a whole vibe.
2: But yeah, it's just fun. It's a bit of something to do. How about you, Kat?
3: Well, I spent the beginning of my weekend watching the news because, you know, I never watch the news. No, that's not true.
1: Girl, I don't even watch live free-to-air TV sometimes.
3: Well, I was on free-to-air TV because it's the school holidays has just begun, and people at Melbourne Museum were like, oh, well, we want to highlight the school holiday program. And at 11 a.m., people came up to me was just like, hi, you don't mind a microphone being put in front of you, do you? Like, we've got a camera crew coming at 12.
2: Can oh my you gosh, wow. Your famous cat.
3: I happen to be wearing a dino t-shirt, so oh, nice. I just put on the dino t-shirt. Well, I was already wearing it, so I just looked the part and, yeah, just talked about dinosaurs.
1: Media trained. It's because she's been media trained. Girl, she's the one who's been media trained.
2: She's from queer media. Yeah, queer media's best, Kat. That is so cool. Did you text everyone you knew prior and told them that you were going to be on the news that night?
3: No, because I knew that it could be cut if there was anything, like, important.
2: What do you mean? The dinos are very important.
3: Obviously. They did cut all my dino puns. Like, oh, I had no. Dynamite, T-Rexcellent. Oh, my God.
2: You're kidding me.
1: They're all no, cut. Those were the good bits.
2: Remind me, what channel is this? 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
3: Channel 9. 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

0: Hello and welcome back to Joy Breakfast. Mieta, Jason, and Dr. Kat, for the last time this year, we're doing a little bit of a review of some of our past episodes, the last 40, some best of, I guess. I'm not sure, but we will see. The first one
1: we've
0: here.
1: We've yapped a lot.
0: We've yapped a lot.
2: We've done lots of talking the last 9 months.
0: Yeah. But the first little clip here, apparently it has in it some chat about Kylie Jenner and Timothée Chalamet and their PDA at the World Cup.
2: My opinion still hasn't changed.
0: And then, do you remember what you said?
2: I don't think I said. I don't.
0: Let's take a listen.
3: Did you see Kylie Jenner and Timothée Chalamet?
4: No. What's the update? No. What did they wear?
3: Because
4: they were
3: together.
4: Wearing orange last time at the basketball.
3: She was wearing black, I think.
4: Oh, black.
3: She looked great. It's so weird when they kiss. Have you?
4: No. Yeah, I have to see it now. You can't, like, say that. You have to describe it. I'm a visual person.
3: I know exactly what's going on. He ain't a PDA guy.
0: Okay.
3: That's clear.
4: Is he, like, tight-lipped and she's like, oh.
3: He's wincing.
0: Oh, no.
4: Oh, he's embarrassed.
3: I know the type, but I mean, it's just, it's awkward.
4: Timothée Chalamet's
3: trying to kiss him at the World Cup and he's like, no, we're at the World Cup.
0: They should have had the conversation before.
4: Oh, yeah.
3: What are you like, Dr. Kat? Are you into the PDA?
1: Not really.
3: No.
1: No.
3: What are your thoughts on it? Do you think it's a big no-no or?
1: Look, if it's not too much, go for it.
3: Yeah.
1: If it's like you're all over each other, like maybe not in public.
4: Yeah, I kind of agree. I don't mind PDA. Like a peck on the lips, holding hands, blah, blah,
1: that's
4: blah.
1: A hug,
4: a back hug, blah, blah, blah.
1: A back hug.
4: But I'm not like, I don't mind that. I just don't like, if you're going to
3: throw each tongue down,
4: you may as well be in a bed.
3: Sorry. You heard it here first.
4: If you're throwing
3: Live in
4: your
3: shame,
4: tongue,
3: queer community. I have finally discovered the secret lives of Mormon wives.
0: Oh, wow.
3: It's fascinating. That's really, really good. You should check it out. But I've been obsessed with Mormonism in general, I think, recently. I've been watching all of the docs, but they're mostly very traumatic.
0: And how accurate is the Book of Mormon?
1: How accurate is the Bible?
0: Oh, wait, do you mean that?
1: What a question.
3: The musical, The Book of Mormon, to their lives. Look, I mean, the musical really just shows you the people who do the door knocking.
5: We sounded so young. All those months ago.
0: Kat,
2: so
0: I really
2: innocent.
0: Thought that you were asking me, you know, deep questions about religion.
5: getting into it. First thing in the morning on Joy Breakfast.
2: Yeah, I know. Keeping it light, ladies.
0: Yeah. We're going to listen to another little best of. In this one, I believe, Jason, you're speaking about you not being a wicked gay, as you describe, I believe. And then apparently at the end of it, we give you some ChatGPT dating advice.
2: Oh, I think I've still got the list.
0: Let's take a listen.
4: Really loved how low, chilled and 90s lo-fi it felt. So,
3: no, it's very good.
4: Mm. What are your thoughts on it?
3: Look, it's the first time I'm hearing it. I think it's good. Mm. I love a bit of Ariana Grande. She can do no wrong. Well, she's done a lot of wrong, but somehow she keeps coming back.
4: But not yet. Have they, that whole Ariana and like that relationship with her?
3: Oh, who knows?
4: Is that show, like, that's done, right? That whole movie is finished, right? No. I'm talking about the Wicked stuff. That whole PR band.
3: Don't worry, it's
4: happened.
3: Over. Yeah.
4: Okay, good. Because I don't know what was happening with the Wicked side of things.
3: Look, did you not get
4: all
3: into
4: the
3: that
4: cast,
3: at all?
4: I didn't. I saw the press release. I never really got into it.
3: Yeah.
4: But one thing I did notice, and I was saying this to people and like from what I'd seen on social media, I was like, I don't know what's happening with the cast. Even Michelle Yeoh, I was like, why are they extremely, they like shedded a lot of weight. And I was like, oh.
3: Yeah,
4: like, what was happening in that cast, like, or that period?
3: Yeah.
4: It was very interesting. Anyway.
3: True. Very
4: blue moon,
3: true.
4: Full moon.
3: That's
4: that went on for
3: nothing to
4: six
3: do with
4: months.
3: Your blue moon.
4: Absolutely not.
3: The other option is visit a bookstore and choose a book for each other.
4: Oh, that I could do. Yes, I could do. That's a great idea.
3: Are you writing this down?
4: No, I'm retaining everything in my
3: head. Okay, good.
4: But I do love that. I actually think that's a great idea. Have you done that before?
3: No.
4: Oh.
3: I have forced people to, not people, forced one people. Person.
4: Read this book. Read this book.
3: To read to me. Yeah, for sure. Is that weird? God.
4: No, if they're open to it, it's chill. My ex and I read a book together.
3: If they're open to it.
4: If they're open to it.
2: So I don't know if that even helped me. Honestly, now that we've passed so many weeks or months.
0: Yeah. Have you done any dating ideas from this list? Are you reading books with dates? Are you...
2: I've done none of these things. Honestly, my life has been so busy with every other hobby that I've done. If people aren't in my hobbies,
0: there's no dating.
2: Mm-hmm. There's no dating. You have to be in my hobby circle to
0: bring Muhammad to the mountain.
2: Yes, exactly. I actually don't know that.
0: Are you the mountain? Are you Muhammad? What's going on?
2: I don't know. I'd prefer to be Muhammad, but helicopter me in. Efficiency.
0: And our final little look back on the 40 episodes that were, apparently we're speaking about our, I think we sort of lost it a bit at this point. We'd done weeks of talking about Euphoria.
2: We loved Euphoria.
0: We reviewed Euphoria with real intensity, and we were pretty pissed off that no one was texting in about it.
2: Yeah. I was like, you and I had a shared love over this.
0: We did, and no one else seemed to share that love. Let's take a listen.
4: It is out in cinemas now. So, He-Man.
0: Sounds
4: what are
0: fabulous.
4: We going to talk about now, Mia? There's no more. No, this is what we talk about.
0: We've
4: we have to talk about
0: so
4: no more
0: much
4: Euphoria.
0: To get through still.
4: No more Euphoria. There's no more Euphoria.
3: True.
4: What's
3: Euphoria
4: our new show?
3: Over.
4: Tell us what our new show is, listeners.
3: Yeah.
4: On onairjoy.org.au or 0427joy94.9.
3: And we'll talk
4: and
3: about
4: us.
3: It for weeks
4: and we'll
3: on
4: talk
3: end.
4: About the
3: yeah,
4: new,
3: like
4: yeah,
3: we did Euphoria.
4: Like we did Euphoria. Yes. We
3: I
4: need
3: love
4: a new
3: we
4: show.
3: We did not get a single message in about the Euphoria stuff. We did like 10 segs on it. Not one person watched. Like
4: everyone, no. Everyone watched Euphoria.
3: The show, but clearly
4: everyone
3: no
4: was watching
3: Joy
4: the
3: cares.
4: Show. We need you to get involved. But
3: speaking of our fabulous Joy listeners who do not like Euphoria, Carol from Victoria, thank you so
4: thank
3: much
4: you.
3: For your membership. Bird flu has come to Australia. And, yeah, if you see sick or dead birds, like, don't touch them.
0: Yeah,
3: I mean,
0: if you're
3: in general.
0: Up pigeons in the park
3: yeah.
0: still.
3: In general, stop. Don't, like, touch sick or dead birds. But, yeah, like, yeah. Definitely now, don't touch them. Hopefully, fingers crossed, it doesn't become a really big thing in Australia because, you know, like I said, as of last week, like, we were the only continent that didn't have it. And hopefully we can get rid of it soon.
0: Yeah. Gosh. Okay. No more pigeon picking up.
3: Or chicken.
0: Any birds.
3: Like any birds. Yeah.
0: Stay away from it. I mean, you know me. This has ruined my afternoon.
5: My colleagues, when I came to work after that episode, they said, you called us out for picking up birds. Yes, I did.
0: Well, I'm very sorry to Kat's friends if I, you know, offended you. Saying that had ruined my day, if that's something that you were genuinely doing that day. Who is to tell you that you cannot spend your time picking up birds?
2: Picking up birds.
5: Rescuing birds.
0: Rescue birds. Live your life.
2: It's all in the framing. It's all in the framing.
0: Guys, it has been so fun doing this show with you. I've loved listening back to those memories. 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Our number is 0427JOY949. 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

0: You're listening to Joy Breakfast with Mieta and Kat and Jason. We've also got August in the studio with us as well. And we have a couple of messages coming in, which is really beautiful. Someone's messaged, "That's so sad," because Jason is wrapping up. Jason and I did radio training together. I love your group banter and fun. Enjoy your sabbatical, Jason. Meant to be put together and hopefully reunited on air in the future too. Paul, thank you so much. I agree. We're meant to be. Our matchmaker, Elliot, put us together and here we are. Mieta was also mentioning that the Cuckoo restaurant in Dandenong Ranges is gone and someone has said that it was a great fun place to take the kids. It was a Swiss-German-themed restaurant from memory. The waitresses wore their busty, like, dirndl dresses. And it was a smorgasbord and you had the opportunity to get up and learn the chicken dance between the main course and dessert. It does remind me, I think that Oktoberfest has kicked off.
1: Oh, gosh.
0: And, yeah, so
1: are they doing stuff in Melbourne for it, obviously?
0: Yeah.
1: Do you know where? Or?
0: Is it the Hofbräuhaus? We have a Hofbräuhaus in Melbourne too, I think.
1: I'm not sure.
2: Yeah, and there's definitely like German brew.

0: halls that do Oktoberfest. I know this because I went last year for the first time in my life. And as a person who does not drink beer, it was a really strange experience. I feel like if you like beer, it's fantastic. Like, love it. But yeah, they're definitely kicking off in Germany.
1: Yeah. And I think we have the Munich Bar as well in Dockland, South Wharf.
0: Yes.
1: Whatever you call it when it's on that side of the river.
0: That's the one that I went to. And this is maybe the weirdest thing that I've ever done is like when I went, because I hate beer. And I was like, I went just because it's like, oh, like have fun, hang out with my friends, whatever. And I ordered this drink and it was like a mix of beer, cider, raspberry cordial and Chambord. And it was bright pink in the big old beer mug, like hot pink. Anyway, it tasted like cordial. It was delicious.
2: Yeah, I had a really good.
1: It just tastes like sugar.
0: It's not beer.
2: I had a really good. It was sort of like a beer margarita almost. Mm. And it was delicious with like a lot of sort of tahine around the rim. And but that was sort of like had some tomato juice in it too. It was quite special.
0: Also not beer.
2: Yeah, not beer, yeah. It was beer and tomato juice mainly, I promise.
1: Well, when I visited my cousin lives just out of Munich and she took me to this place where like there are just all of these country towns near Munich, but not quite Munich. And so you're thinking like Bavarian countryside. And she took me to like this, I don't know, it's like a convent sort of thing. And there are lots of monks and the monks, like literally they make their sausages and beers and that's what they do. And so I was like, well, this is legit, but I was drinking like this beer mixed with apple juice. Like that was one of their beverages that they were known for. And I'm like, this is legit.
0: Yeah, yeah.
1: I mean, it mostly tastes like apple juice, but I'm drinking Bavarian beer.
2: I used to drink it all the time and I have retired it because I think my palate has matured. But it was red wine and Coca-Cola.
0: I've heard that that's really good.
2: It's really good.
1: White wine and lemonade.
2: In some parts of the world, it's a delicacy. I mean, it's a lovely drink, but yeah, in Australia, it's supposedly a bit trashy, but it tastes damn good.
0: I feel like anything mixed with Coke is like delicious.
2: Yeah.
0: Like, you know, mixed with like a, what was that one that's been going viral on like Instagram and TikTok and stuff? And it's like Diet Coke and like, cherry or something like that.
2: Yeah. I've seen this on TikTok and I thought to myself, I used to make that for myself all the time behind the bar at work. I would make my own little cherry cola and you would just get those maraschino cherries with a bit of that, you know, the juice and you'd put it. It was the best.
0: Yeah, love
2: that. Ice. Oh. You forget you're working.
0: Yeah.
2: I did just want to mention a little Brownlow news. I'm not sure if either of you watched last night.
0: Absolutely not.
2: Well, it went to the inevitable favorite, the pick, Nick Daicos. He won. I was very happy for him. As you probably know, I am a Collingwood supporter. And it was him or who? You know, last year I thought it was going to be him and he lost it and I sort of worried that maybe he'd, silly me, I worried that maybe he'd missed his moment, but no, he came back.
0: Still got it.
2: Stronger than ever.
0: I did see that he had custom Nike cufflinks.
2: Yes, that said Nick with the tick. Very cute.
0: You know, I was like, first thought I was like, okay, whatever. And now I'm like, actually, that was kind of cool.
2: And also, Nike projected a giant photograph of him with just one word, inevitable, onto these silos on Punt Road opposite Victoria Park. I think it's Victoria Park, Amy Park, in the sports precinct on Punt Road. And they projected his like giant body onto a silo and it said inevitable. I was driving on Punt Road after the after the Brownlow and I said to my partner, get your phone out, take a photo of that. He was too slow, did not get the photo. Very disappointed. Yeah. And also goal of the year went to Connor McKenna and Brisbane Lions player. Was a very cool goal. He's an Irish guy, I believe. They've actually brought out quite a few Irish guys who over there, they play a very similar game to AFL, except they don't get paid. It's just like a national honor to sort of play in their version of the AFL. Oh. And they've just been poaching them left, right, and center.
1: Some money over here.
2: And I believe, he's one of these guys. And it was a little bit of a soccer kick, but it was very skillful. And just timing. Amazing.
1: Well, I'm excited for at least Kylie. At the grand final. I'm like, yay, sports, AFL. So this is a little bit of Kylie for you.

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2: Good morning. August McLeas with you for Joy News at 8 a.m. Sex crime victims would be shielded under proposed changes targeting traumatic courtroom tactics and scrutiny of private records. New legislation introduced today in New South Wales will allow pre-recorded evidence to serve as a victim's principal examination and also impose restrictions on counselling records. The changes draw upon active practices in child sexual assault prosecutions. The Attorney General describes the proposal as common sense reforms. UK broadcaster BBC has been accused of fake news after featuring a scary crocodile in a story about proposed 2032 rowing site, the Fitzroy River, prompting calls for an apology. The BBC circulated a post on social media asking, "Would you go rowing in this river?" with a footage of a large crocodile. However, footage credits reportedly reveal the menacing crocodile in the story was filmed in Western Australia's Fitzroy River, about 3,500 kilometres away. Queensland Premier David Crisafulli said the venue passed an independent technical assessment and was being endorsed by the respective rowing and canoeing world governing bodies. Suicide rates among ex-serving veterans has declined, but remain far above the national average for men and women, according to a report by the Australian Institute of Health and Welfare. Veterans are at a much greater risk than serving personnel, despite a general decline in the past decade. A further breakdown of the figures shows men who were able to choose to leave the ADF had suicide rates similar to the national average, as male veterans who were separated involuntarily for medical reasons had suicide rates nearly three times as high. ASIC has issued a warning to comparison websites after launching multiple court actions for allegedly misleading consumers about the range of financial services and products on offer, and in some cases, promoting multiple leads from a single brand. ASIC Commissioner Alan Kirkland said that while comparison websites are a good place to start for prices and service information, consumers should conduct deeper research as it may not give you a full view of the market. 12 US states and Hollywood writers challenging Paramount's buyout of Warner Bros. Discovery have agreed to settle their lawsuits, effectively paving the way for the mega merger to cross the line with some new commitments from the company. The $114 billion deal will bring together two of Hollywood's oldest studios, key TV networks like CBS and CNN, and streaming platforms HBO Max and Paramount Plus, as well as decades-old libraries with titles ranging from Harry Potter to Top Gun. But among the terms of yesterday's agreement, Paramount pledged to increase film production in the United States, commit millions of dollars to a fund aimed at supporting workers who are displaced by the merger, and establish monitoring of editorial independence of the company's news operations. Collingwood's Nick Dacos has finally claimed his first Brownlow medal with a record-breaking 47 votes. The 23-year-old started with a perfect 9 votes from his first 3 games, as well as registering 6 consecutive best-on-ground performances to seal the victory by round 21. Dacos beat out Western Bulldogs champion and 3-time runner-up Marcus Bontempelli and Geelong star Bailey Smith after having runner-up finishes for the past 2 seasons.
0: Joy weather.
2: And taking a look around the country today, Warring Sydney, showers top of 19. Meanjin Brisbane, mostly sunny top of 29. Boralu Perth, mostly sunny top of 22. Dardania Adelaide, sunny top of 20. Nipaluna Hobart, mostly sunny top of 17. And Innar Melbourne today, sunny, heading for a top of 17 degrees. That's the latest for Joy News.

0: Okay, that was Joy, and you are listening to Joy, Joy 94.9 with Mieta and Dr. Kat. And at our last episode, we wrapped up by saying the Emmys are on now.
1: Yeah, the red carpet was just starting to
0: We'd had about 20 minutes of the red carpet. We didn't recognize anyone who was on that early, did we? I don't remember.
1: I think I saw like a couple of photos, and I was like, oh yeah.
0: But I got home and I watched the Emmys because I am I'm a TV junkie. And I have seen quite a few of the shows this year. Most of the wins went to a show that I have not yet seen. It's called Widow's Bay. And it won Most Outstanding Comedy Series. And it won 14 awards altogether. So I need to see Widow's Bay.
1: Yeah.
0: That's at the top of my list.
1: Comedies always like make me feel good as well. So like, yeah, definitely watching that.
0: Yeah. And one of those 14 wins was for Best Lead Actor. And that went to Matthew Rhys. And he actually won Best Lead Actor for the comedy and the limited series Best Actor Award. So he was the first man to ever, you know, win two lead actor awards in a night at the Emmys. And he got that for Widow's Bay and also The Beast in Me, which I did see and I really did enjoy. And he's just having a crazy year. Mm. He's in so much, and I didn't realize that he's not American, and he's a brilliant actor, as you would hope. And then Jean Smart, she won lead actress in a comedy for Hacks. Have you seen Hacks?
1: No, but I've heard of it.
0: It's just wrapped up with its final season, and there's a bit of a queer element to it. And it's been very, very popular. It's a great show. So make sure you check out Hacks as well. And The Pitt just keeps on getting all these awards. You've seen a bit of The Pitt, I believe.
1: The Pitt, yeah. I have seen.
0: Most outstanding drama for the second year in a row. And it also got lead actor in a drama. Yeah, very, very impressive. And, DTF St. Louis, Best Outstanding Limited Series. That was another goodie. And Stephen Colbert, his final season of his show, The Late Show, they're wrapping that up due to a million reasons. I think we probably got into and gone into on this show at some point. But he won Best Outstanding Variety Series, which I think was a nice way for them to sort of wrap it up.
1: Hmm.
0: I don't know if you saw what Meg Stolter was wearing. She's in Hacks. She arrived at the Emmys as an Emmy.
2: I saw that.
0: Gold.
2: Oh, wow.
1: I love that.
2: I love the fits that Megan Stolter comes to events in, and this really took the cake. Like, it was fantastic. Like, she's so iconic.
1: She's manifesting, I'm going to get this.
2: Like, it was like gold paint. It was like holding up the ball. Like, it was, you have to see it.
0: And the whole Emmys was hosted by the lead actress in Law & Order SVU, Mariska Hargitay. Mm-hmm. I didn't know that was her name. I just know her as Olivia Benson.
2: Yeah, I mean,
0: Olivia Benson was hosting the Emmys. I don't know. She didn't do a great job. She was in a different outfit every time the camera came to her, I think was maybe a little bit OTT. And, you know, she's an actress and she was reading lines written by comedy writers. Mm. And it was just, but she's not a comedy actor. And
2: I was going to say, she has like quite a serious face.
0: I just think that all award shows need to be hosted by comedians. I think
1: that does make it light
0: and
1: fun.
0: Have we not got to that point where we've realized the only ones who can pull it off are the really talented comedians? And I think John Mulaney, he proved that on Emmys night when he got up to just announce nominees for one of the particular awards. I think it was Best Actor or something. And he just killed, you know, brought the house down because he's just a really clever comedian.
1: Yeah.
0: You know, he's written his own stuff. I think that also helps. But yeah, that was the Emmys, and that's my Emmys wrap up.
1: Amazing. Gotta get around it. Mm. Gotta get around all these TV shows.
0: Come on, you know The Pit.
2: Yeah.
1: The Pit is intense. I can only watch an episode at a time. But yes, we will have Get Around after a couple of messages, and then we'll be back for Brekkie.
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0: All I Need by Jimmy the Queen. You are listening to Joy Breakfast. It's 19 minutes past 8. You're on with Mietta, Jason and Kat. And we've got a message in. We played Joy by Ray before, and Little Jace has messaged in saying it's uplifting, it's fun. And you know what? It is joyful. And being on Joy is joyful, especially with you.
1: I love Ray. Ray's brilliant. Mm-hmm. Agree with you, Little Jace.
0: Absolutely. You know what else I love? Talking about dinosaurs.
1: Yes.
0: I did mention that I did that on TV, not that my puns stayed in, on Friday night. But I also think it's really, really cool that we can learn so much from dinosaur poo.
1: Can we?
0: Please, we can.
1: Enlighten me.
0: So what we can learn from dinosaur poo is, like, you know, what different dinosaurs ate, because it can be fossilized and essentially you get a preserved bits of meal mm-hmm. or leftover bits of meal in the dinosaur poo, which is really, really incredible. And this can last for millions and millions of years, and we call fossilized poo coprolite, whether it's from dinosaur or other animals. And so you can find, like, mushed up bits of stones and things from the dinosaurs that ate food but then couldn't really chew it properly, and so they'd swallow rocks as well, so that in their stomachs, the rocks would crush up the food better, and okay. then that would help with their digestion. So that's one thing that we can learn.
1: That's a hint for people if they need help with digestion, just swallow some rocks.
0: Maybe not.
1: Joking, obviously. And if you don't realize that, go swallow rocks. I mean,
0: look, I don't want someone saying, like, Dr. Cat was telling me to, like, swallow rocks. Please don't, unless you are actually a dinosaur. Mm-hmm. But paleontologists have just discovered an extremely well-preserved feather from an extinct bird in fossilized dinosaur feces. So this coprolite, this bit of dinosaur poo, cracked open, and then people realized that there was a feather inside. And researchers have said that this fossil and this feather can explain why ancestors of modern birds survived the mass extinction event 66 million years ago. So this feather is thought to belong to a kind of aquatic bird that didn't fly. So if you think, you know, like, aquatic birds that don't fly, ducks and things like that, but not a duck. And that bird didn't survive the mass extinction. So essentially, if you do a bit of a spot the difference and
1: ducks
0: look,
1: not fly.
0: Well, not fly heaps. Duck was not a great example.
1: What about a penguin?
0: Penguin.
1: Your favorite bird. Odd that you forgot it.
0: Aren't you glad I'm here, Cass?
1: What'll I do? What'll I do?
0: I'm a flipperin' nightmare. There we go. Got some puns yep. in. Look, we set each other up for that. That's all. So this is really cool that we can find, like, this bird feather and go, oh, okay, so maybe these are the kinds of birds that were around back then. And researchers don't exactly know which dinosaur made this poo, but they think that maybe it was a T-Rex, or perhaps, like, a Nanotyrannus, which is sort of a related dinosaur based on, like, the size of it and the contents. There were actually multiple feathers inside of it, and also tiny fish scales and leg bones from a small bird. So what we think happened was that a bird ate some fish and then the bird was eaten by the dinosaur. So, like, that's uh-huh. kind of a whole food chain that's being yeah. captured in this poo. So there you go.
1: And how does this affect us?
0: Well, you know, people have been asking, you know, why do some people, why did some birds, not people, birds are people too. No, they're not. Why did some birds survive the extinction? Why did they not? Like, how do we get evolution? And so, you know, like, understanding biology and understanding evolution a little bit better is really, really interesting to some people. And, you know, paleontology, learning about dinosaurs, people love it.
1: I was honestly just wondering if there was a link to
0: us.
1: yeah. Does it assist us in some way?
0: Perhaps not. But I think, you know, the more that we delve into questions like this, the better we get at developing technology that can assist us. So, for example, it was micro CT scanning that helped analyze the feathers and the actual coprolite and things like that. And micro CT, if you think of a CT scan, we have CT scans for like medicine. And micro CT just means mini, like looking at really, really little things. And that's actually quite useful when we're thinking about if we develop that technology and make it really, really good, we can use it to look at parasites and things that infect us and our pets and things like that. Mm. I know people who are working on developing micro CT scans for the parasites that infect our pets. So, yeah, perhaps this research isn't directly relevant to us, but the research tools that are being developed for these questions could be.
1: Yeah.
0: Yeah.
1: Sounds like every little bit helps.
0: Every little bit helps. It's not the end for us, but that was the end for particular birds and the dinosaurs 66 million years ago.
1: Stop this segue now.
0: It's end of the world.

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1: 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What actually is quantum theory? Why is the sky blue? How do we fight off infections? Every week, explore everything from the ever-expanding massive cosmos to microscopic cells in our bodies and hear from trailblazing queers working in science, technology, engineering, and mathematics. It's curious and it's fabulous. Every Tuesday at 6 p.m. here on Joy.
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0: Hello and welcome back to Joy Breakfast. That was Stop the Wedding, Ash. Joy coming in with the goods. I love that song. Stop the Wedding is actually one of two recent releases from Ash, that and Funeral, and they're from her upcoming album, The Girl of Your Dreams, releases 16th of October, apparently.
1: Woo!
0: Looking forward to that.
1: Counting down.
0: And I don't know, are you a royalist cat? I'm not sure if we've ever spoken about this before. Or are you a, what do they say, a Republican?
1: Look, I don't want to say I'm a Republican.
0: Well, I think, isn't that...
1: I know, it's very different here compared to...
0: Isn't that not the word, like, to become a republic and to, you know, leave the UK?
1: Yes, I just feel like Republican has... Not the best connotation.
0: Over in America. Yeah, okay.
1: I don't know. I'm kind of just like, I'm indifferent to it.
0: You're indifferent about the royal family. Mm-hmm. Yeah, look, I mean, I love them as celebrities and I think they're fun for the UK and I think they should probably just, you know, be fun celebrities for the UK. I don't really think they should be having a say in our country. Yeah. But
1: I think they've had too much of a say, like just the royals in general, not specifically.
0: But they're fun to watch as celebrities. And you know I loved Meghan Markle. I was the biggest.
1: Did you like the show?
0: Yeah, the documentary.
1: With love from Meghan?
0: Yes, I've seen all of it. I've seen all the Meghan stuff. In particular, did the Christmas special? Did you see the Christmas special?
1: No. Oh, I saw that it was a thing, but I haven't seen any of that.
0: Oh, it was all good. but yeah, I loved her and I thought she was going to be, you know, this amazing moment for the royal family. Honestly, I'd be more interested in, you know, keeping them around for Australia if they had Meghan involved. but Earl Spencer, I don't know if you remember that character. He's coming back out of the woodwork. Princess Diana's brother. He's got a book coming out and he has since backtracked on his claim in the book that King Charles was giddily elated after Diana's death. And he's walking back on that sort of probably the most explosive claim in the book, saying that he cannot be sure if the monarch appeared giddily elated after Diana's death. And he said that when speaking to the BBC ahead of, you know, the release of this memoir. I just think if you're putting stuff in a memoir, you probably want to be able to, like, stand by it by the time of the interview for the book. I don't know. Giddily elated also. I mean, either he was or he wasn't. That's not something you can mess up. No, Cash? Am I wrong? Was he giddily elated when the mother of his children died or not?
1: I can't say I paid that much attention, but... Well,
0: no, I'm just saying Earl Spencer. Yeah. He said this about, you know, his brother-in-law.
1: Yeah, okay. I mean, what an emotion to be feeling.
0: I think he thinks they should have stopped the wedding.
1: Stop the wedding. Okay, you don't like my segues, but you're thrown back to the song.
0: Yeah, that was... that. What do you call that?
1: A throwback,
0: yeah. The segues are going, Cash.
1: All right.
0: The segues are going. I'm happy with throwbacks.
1: Okay. All right. Noted for future episodes with Cash and Mieta.
0: No, you can keep your segues. The last one was just very long.
1: Yes. All right. Keep them short. Keep them snappy. Just want to mention that Joy Summer Grid is open for applications. If you have ideas for a pitch for a show, like summer is a good time to just like trial things. Stay tuned for more Breakfast on Joy.
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0: 3rd, Painters and Dockers featuring Jeremy Oxley. On October 4th, Big and Horny, 60s, 70s and 80s huge hits with the Horns. On October 15th, Tell Mama, Janis Joplin with Carice Eden. Then October 23rd, Todd McKenney sings Peter Allen's hits and more. 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Joy sponsor.
1: Party in the park, party in the bush, party under the bridge, party at the restaurant, party at the club, party in the day, party in my house, party on the way to

0: That was Troye Sivan, Party. It is the second single of his upcoming new album. And it's got a new music video as well, which I'm loving. I'm loving the song. I'm loving the music video. You are with Mietta, Jason, and Dr. Cat. Jason, you're not loving the song.
1: I'm not loving the song.
0: Okay.
1: The video clip, I like, with the Knights Realm thing going on, which
0: I sort of heard that the inspiration was Troye Sivan was thinking about how for a lot of gay people their first experience of being with community is at a party, you know, at gay clubs, you know, the gay idea of party.
1: Yeah.
0: And he was saying that he thought, you know, even back in these medieval times, there must have been, you know, queer people and they must have been partying.
1: Yeah.
0: And this is his sort of, the music video is his interpretation of, gay and clubs in the medieval times.
1: Separately, it's nice to see him explore his verse a bit more. Because I thought he was a botter. Based on his song, I think it was Bloom from Blue Neighborhood.
0: Yeah.
1: But it's great to see he's like exploring.
0: Look, I feel like he's actually said something on that recently.

0: Instantly, I'll have to find it for you. I think we have had some confirmation on that info. But do you just mean because in the music video,
1: it's what implied do you mean? That he's going to eat someone out. Basically, he's not the bottom. It looks like...
0: Yeah, the music video, like, I think he's playing many different, you know, characters. And there's many different scenarios and scenes. And, you know, I just... It's art.
1: Can I... Look, I love the clip. The clip is really good. Yeah. The song... I don't know if it's one of these songs that has to grow on me. Like, it's like Gnarly from Cat's Eye. It took a while to grow. And for me to like buy into it. But there's songs that you listen and you're like, yep, I'm on top of this.
0: Yeah, the song does sound a little bit like it's doing, like it's a parody of those sort of songs where they're like, we're at the club, that sort of thing. But apparently he sent sort of that little bit of audio to his brother and his brother has mixed this whole song. He's sort of a little bit of...
1: With a bit of Madonna.
0: With a bit of Madonna. We've got that Madonna sample. Mm. And it's, I don't know, it is a little bit like it's been, I don't know, maybe made on Bandcamp or something, but like I think it's better than that, you know. Please don't assume me, Troy and his brother. But I love it. I really love it. But I'm also trying to understand, what you're saying.
2: I love that there's a whole bunch of like songs, or at least another one that I can think of that's just come out, "Dirty Dirty Disco" by Rogue Traders and Danny Minogue, and we're all celebrating like gay dance floor. The clubs, so they're like new songs that are kind of celebrating the eras.
1: Well, the fashion wise, it's all coming back in the 2000s, the club scene, the sequins, the bandage dresses,
0: oh my gosh,
1: you know, the Burberry massive heels, everyone's, that's all coming back in now. So
0: speaking of gay icons, we spoke about Troye Sivan, Kylie Minogue, her grand final performance is rapidly approaching. We obviously had the Brownlow last night, we have the grand final on Saturday, I believe, and I just cannot wait to see what she does. The AFL have dropped Kylie merch. It's taking everything in me not to buy it. But I just think this is going to be one of the best they're not halftime performances, but, you know, AFL grand final performances that we've had. I mean, Katie was great.
1: There's a mural of Kylie in the city now. Yes. Or in the city, or is it in Richmond? Anyway, one of the walls has a mural.
0: In some more celebrity news, I guess, have you been following any of this Ed Sheeran and Macklemore stuff?
1: I heard the big headline, they were like, because of Palestine and their perspective. That's all I've heard.
0: Apparently, Macklemore, he definitely was Ed Sheeran's support act. And he was on tour with him. And Macklemore, during his support act, spoke out in support of Palestine. But he didn't sing the songs and he went on a long rant and people were complaining that, you know, we paid to see the songs played and, you know, he was not playing the songs. That really upset the venues and the promoters. They dropped Macklemore from the remaining shows because they said, you're on contract with us to play songs. You're not playing the songs. You're going on your rants.
1: Yeah.
0: And then Macklemore said that it was Ed Sheeran's team, you know, and that they were involved in the decision. And then a bunch of other acts, including Phineas, Billie Eilish's brother, also dropped, Ed and said, we're not going to perform as a part of your tour. But then Ed has come out and he has said that, you know, it wasn't his decision, but the controversy has caused, you know, a public falling out between the two of them. And, you know, basically it was the venues and the promoters and they dropped Macklemore.
1: I have seen so much of the stuff on social media come out against the whole, like, Ed's music as a result of this. So
0: it's a great opportunity to hate on Ed Sheeran's music, isn't it? I think people have been waiting for that for a moment. But it does seem like Ed probably hasn't done anything wrong here. From what I've read, and I don't like his music, none of his new stuff at least, but I think it's more just the promoters and the venues are saying, you've got to play the songs and you can't be sort of going on. But then other, you know, artists are claiming this is some sort of, it's impeding on their freedom of speech.
2: I think you can say your piece, like, but also if you're being paid to perform your music, you've got to do that too.
0: Yeah, absolutely. And I think, you know, when speaking about Gaza, you know, it's incredibly important to not be Islamophobic and equally to not be anti-Semitic. And I think some of his rants were making, you know, Jewish people who were paying ticket holders very, you know, uncomfortable and they felt attacked. And I think he was, you know, not just speaking about being anti-war, he was maybe, you know, verging another way. Mm. And we can't have that. You know, everyone needs to feel safe to go to music concerts and no one deserves to be
1: enjoy
0: persecuted.
1: Their time. You're paying big bucks to go enjoy it.
0: Exactly. Macklemore, play your hits, whatever they may be.
1: Everyone's there wearing
0: a faux fur coat. Yeah, do you remember he did that one song for the gays? He was like, I'm not gay and I would never be gay, but if I was, that'd be okay. Do you remember that one?
1: No, I don't remember.
2: No, but I do remember like Andy Samberg doing that, like The Lonely Island.
0: Yeah, I think Andy Samberg did do a parody of that with Pink, which was really funny as a part of that pop star movie. If I can't change, even if I tried, and then he brought in like a lesbian to sing over the top of it. Does anyone remember this song?
2: But I'm just still thinking, I'm not gay, but if I was, I'd want equal rights.
0: Yeah. That's the parody.
1: A PR, PSA.
0: Now we have to do our crush of the week, our final ever crush of the week. Would anyone like to start, or is it me?
2: Go for it, Mieta.
1: You go first.
0: Look, I'm going to have to pick the Dutch PM. He is Rob Jetten. He has become the youngest and first openly... Let me try that again. Right back to the start. Yep. Dutch PM Rob Jetten. He has become the youngest and first openly gay prime minister of the Netherlands. He's hot. His fiance is hot. He's a hockey star. They're engaged.
1: The hot gays.
0: If you want to see some gorgeous photos of some gorgeous people doing some really cool stuff, you know, being the leaders of, you know, nations and hockey stars, check them out.
1: I love that.
0: Their Instagram is brilliant.
1: Oh my god! Yeah. What? I don't know. I'm done with hotness.
0: You're done with hotness.
1: I've done. You know who I'm really kind of crush of the week hot for right now? Nicole Kidman, as well as. Oh my god! Let me start that again. Practical Magic. I saw Practical Magic 1 again on the flight in preparation for Practical Magic 2.
0: Sandra Bullock.
1: And yeah, they're my crushes of the week. Nicole Kidman and Sandra Bullock. They're just, the interviews are just so fun. They look really relaxed with each other.
0: And they've got a reboot of their old movie coming out.
1: Exactly.
0: Yeah. When does that drop?
1: I think end of this month.
0: Yes.
1: But I had to watch it on the flight back. Because I was like, need to get into it. So I remember what happened in part one. And it was so good. It was such a sweet film. And this would have been before. So it's already out.
0: Yeah.
1: But this would have been before Charmed was a thing. I think it would have been before Charmed was a thing. So it was a bit like, it was a bit of foresight. But yeah, I remember they were saying there was a lot of drama the first time they did Practical Magic, like no male leads, it was all women, blah, blah, blah, blah, blah, blah, blah. But it stood the test of time, this film.
0: I always love Sandra Bullock, and I'm loving Nicole Kidman, especially at the moment.
1: She's having a zeitgeist moment.
0: Her feature in the Troye Sivan video, and that Adele song,
1: Nicole Kidman.
0: Too good. Mm-hmm. Dr. Kat, how about you? Crush of the week?
2: Well, my answer has just changed on the spot, to be honest. Reflecting on our episodes of the past, over several months, I've kind of documented on air, because I literally injected myself on air, my fertility journey. And I posted a video a couple of weeks ago about my experience, and I've just been receiving so many messages from people who've been going through it, and I'm still receiving messages from people who are going through it and sharing their experiences. And my crush is all of them.
0: Aww. Oh, beautiful.
2: Yeah.
1: To all our listeners, our voyeurs of our conversations.
0: Yes.
1: We love
0: our
1: you.
0: Love our voyeurs.
1: Our conversational voyeurs.
0: For the last time. Thank you so much for joining us. Happy Tuesday, everyone. Jason, any final words? Like you're about to be put to death or something. God. It's terrible.
1: You're coming back. I'm not. I'm obviously coming. Like I said, I'm still always in the Joy family. I am taking a 3-month hiatus break. But any final words? If any of you guys, our listeners out there, miss us, you should jump onto Spotify. and search us, Nieta, Jason, and Kat. And we're always
0: listen
1: there.
0: To the last 40.
1: Yeah, listen yeah. to the last 40.
2: On
1: There's
2: repeat.
1: Plenty in there. There's plenty in there. But yeah, we will miss you. Any last words from you?
0: Bye. If you
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13: 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Joy News.
14: Good morning. August McLeese with you for Joy News at 9 a.m. Victorians could experience a more active hay fever season this year after a warm and wet winter. In Melbourne, the worst hay fever capital in the world, tree pollen season is already underway, with grass pollen season starting in October. Cypress trees and ryegrass, grown for farmland feed in northwest Victoria, are big contributors to the pollen count. The Department of Health will begin issuing daily thunderstorm asthma forecasts next week. The Prime Minister has warned that residents in communities affected by floods and fires are set to experience repeated trauma from natural disasters unless greater action is taken on climate change. In a keynote speech to New York Climate Week Summit, Anthony Albanese said it was not a matter of if but when the next large-scale climate disaster would take place. Opening the summit early this morning, Albanese said the resilience of communities and emergency responders to natural disasters should no longer be the status quo, saying that without strong action, these events will get worse and more intense. Thousands of flights have been halted in major airports across the US after failed communication circuits and a severed fiber optic cable, the day that 130 world leaders and ministers were arriving in New York for the annual United Nations General Assembly. The Federal Aviation Administration halted oncoming flights on Monday local time, and at one point having no flights in all three major New York airports. Authorities discovered that a construction crew in New Jersey accidentally cut a backup fiber line. Mass food poisonings and illness, including a teenager with memory loss, have been linked to Indonesia's free nationwide meals program, prompting a police investigation into alleged negligence at a kitchen. The program was introduced in January of 2025 to tackle child malnutrition, but in 1 week in September, nearly 3,500 people suffered food poisoning after consuming the food. 50,000 people have fallen sick since the beginning of the program. Laboratory tests repeatedly found that food samples contained harmful bacteria, with concerns that food safety was not followed properly. The latest intergenerational report has projected for the first time that deaths will outnumber births by 2066. At 1.44 births per woman, Australia's fertility rate is already below replacement and will slide to 1.34 in 40 years' time, the report revealed yesterday. Alongside an assumed net migration intake of 235,000 per year, the population growth rate will eventually ease to 0.6%, meaning a shrinking share of working class Australians will be relied on to pay for a climbing cohort of retirees. Greater access to contraception, higher education attainment, greater workforce participation, longer periods living with parents, and delays in forming partnerships have caused birth rates to fall across the developed world, the report said. Collingwood's Nick Dacos has finally claimed his first Brownlow medal with a record-breaking 47 votes. The 23-year-old started with a perfect 9 votes from his first 3 games, as well as registering 6 consecutive best-on-ground performances to seal victory by round 21. Dacos beat out Western Bulldogs champion and 3-time runner-up Marcus Bontempelli and Geelong star Bailey Smith after having runner-up finishes for the past 2 seasons.
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14: And taking a look around the country today, Warring Sydney, showers top of 19, Meanjin Brisbane, mostly sunny, top of 29, Boraloo Perth, mostly sunny, top of 22, Tardunya Adelaide, sunny, top of 20, Nipaluna Hobart, mostly sunny, top of 17, and in Melbourne today, sunny, heading for a top of 17 degrees. That's the latest from Joy News.
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8: Good morning and welcome to another Tuesday edition of Joy Daytimes. As you just heard, you are with me, Paul, and I'll be keeping you company all morning and bringing you Australia's most uplifting music mix. Over the next 3 hours, you can look forward to a playlist that will lift your spirits and get your toes tapping. Between now and midday, you can look forward to brand new music from local artists Natalie Imbruglia, Kid Leroy, DJ Sunny Federa, and our national treasure, Delta Goodrum. And of course, I have lots of solid gold anthems and pop hits to see you through the morning. Who's in the lineup today? Well, here is a sneak peek of the bangers and belters you can look forward to between now and midday. And I'm just going to say now, it is 3 hours of back-to-back bops. Let's have a listen.

0: is, folks. It's showtime.
1: Yes, indeed it is, and what a show it is. And yes, that song at the very end of that preview was none other than our very own Delta Goodrum. So let's get into it. We are kicking things off with 30 minutes of non-stop music. In the next half hour, you are going to hear fresh tracks from Gojo and Melbourne duo TY, as well as the song Cherry on Your Cake, which is the brand new single from Adonis, who you might recall was the Czech Republic's entry in last year's Eurovision Song Contest. But right now, DJ Jason Nevins teamed up with Holly James back in 2013 for this top 40 hit. It's I'm in heaven. Well, it's not heaven, but it's the next best thing. It's Joy Daytimes.

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0: makes me nervous. 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
1: After taking a 2-year break, Melbourne duo TY have returned to the music scene with this one. This is their latest single. This is Fight. You're on Joy with Paul.

0: Good morning. You are on Joy Daytimes with me, Paul. It is just gone 9:30 on a Tuesday morning, and we closed out that 30-minute set with Aussie artist York, who teamed up with New Zealand singer Wells for that track, The Villain. Prior to York, we had queer American singer Eli and his latest, the really lovely track, Feel the Rain. Love that one. We also had the easy breezy sounds of production duo Super High and Swedish singer Nika and their track, Following the Sun. Now, you don't need to follow the sun because hopefully Joy's uplifting music mix is brightening your day. Here's some more good news to raise your spirits. Not sure if you're aware of this one, but this week is Bisexual Awareness Week. Now, in light of that, I thought we should hear from one of Australia's most high-profile bisexual advocates. It's former AFL player Mitch Brown. Now, as I'm sure you are aware, Mitch holds the distinction of being the very first AFL player to come out as being gay or bisexual. Now, earlier this year, Mitch appeared on Open Table right here on Joy 94.9, and he spoke to host Craig about what it meant for him to come out and finally reveal his bisexuality. Let's have a listen to just a snippet of that interview.
1: Every time I get to say that, it just brings a little, like, those tingles on my skin, yeah. The butterflies,
2: yeah.
1: That, you know, I'm Mitch and I'm bisexual, yeah. I'm a bisexual, yeah, man, yeah. And you know, I remember the first time I said those words in that interview back in August last yeah. year, and the joy that just like revealed itself. It was like that final layer of that onion that I peeled back yeah. and I was able to reveal my true self for the first time. And I remember that emotion so yeah. distinctively. Yeah. yeah. When you've felt like you've been governed by a set of rules, and when I say set of rules, it's these set of rules that told me what you had to do, what you had to be a man here in Australia. Yeah. And I'm quite vocal about these set of rules and breaking them down. And one of those rules was, you know, to be a man in Australia, to be a man that plays football at the highest level, you got to be straight. So I conformed to those rules. And when you hide something for so long and, you know, I didn't necessarily know I was bisexual when I was like 5 years old or 10 years old. But there's emotions and there's curiosity. And when you can't explore them, you can't really articulate them. You have no one to talk to, because if you talk to someone, you're going against those set of rules, right? You hide it. And when you bring that out 36 years later, it does fundamentally change you for the better.
0: That's a great interview, and you can listen to the rest of that interview from the Open Table podcasts on the Joy website. You can also head over to Joy Podcasts and listen to the episodes of the show Big Bi Questions, which is a show that addresses all the issues around bisexuality. Okay, I know that you are really here for the tune, so let's get back to the music. After this break, we've got brand new music from local producer Zuso and his latest track, Breath. It's one you definitely should listen out for. That's up next.
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0: Okay, we're kicking off the next music block with this top 10 smash from 2000. It's French house duo Mojo and their dance floor anthem, Lady Hear Me Tonight. Stick around.

0: That is local producer Zuso, who teamed up with Sydney singer Ben Seaver, a.k.a. Junior, for that brand new track, Breathe. We're likely to hear a lot more from those guys. That is a great dance pop track. Speaking of local talent and new releases, coming in the up in the next block, we have a brand new release from local rapper Kid Laroi, who has teamed up with country singer Bailey Zimmerman for an awesome track called Lost. I know it sounds like it's a weird mix, but it actually works. You're also going to hear a fresh collaboration between British artists Charlie Gere and Cat Burns, and that track is called Small Talk. But when we are talking about local artists and new releases, there is one person we definitely need to talk about, and that is...
1: She's an icon, she's a legend, and she is the moment.
0: Yes, we are talking, of course, about Delta Goodrum, and her new album, Pure, is due for release on the 6th of November. From that upcoming album, we have this dramatic belter, It Is Warrior. And after Delta, we've got Megan Trainor and Still Don't Care. Keep it right here on Joy 94.9.

0: Good morning. You're on Joy Daytimes with me, Paul. It is 1 minute to 10, and we finished up that latest set with the very latest from Australian rapper Kid Laroi, who teamed up with country singer Bailey Zimmerman for that single Lost. Kind of love that one. And speaking of winning partnerships, before Lost we heard Small Talk, which is a duet between singers Charlie Gere and Kat Burns. That's from their upcoming album that is due this very Friday. The good vibes and great music continue after this message. We have an absolute bona fide anthem coming up.
1: It's prima donna girl.
0: Yes, prima donna girl.
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0: Marina and the Diamonds.
1: The world.
0: That's coming up next. Keep it right here on Joy 94.9.
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